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And who shall stand up for us against the workers of iniquity? If Jah had not been my help, my soul almost dwelt in silence. And when I said my foot slipped, thy mercy, O Jah.

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0: 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Thelma Houston. 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Akon.
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1: I want you to know, long as I got King Jesus, I don't need nobody else. 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

0: 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Say, you come.
1: You come from all your teeth.
0: It's an aristocrat.

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0: And I came to tell you,
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0: 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Let the kings worship him.

And I came to help you find your inner king. You were born to rule. And you need to know that there is a king. I know that some of you have been molested. I know that some of you have been struggling. I know that some of you have been talked about. I know that some of you have got lower self-esteem. But I came to tell you that there is a king. I know that some of you are struggling with addictions. I know that some of you are struggling with financial issues.

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Jesus. 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
1: All your friends and loved ones.
0: They're nowhere to be found.
1: Are nowhere to
0: remember,
1: be
0: remember,
1: found.
0: Remember, there is a friend.
1: Remember, there's a friend in Jesus.
0: Oh, I love him, I love him.
1: Who will wipe your tears away?
0: I know he will.
1: And if your heart is broken,
0: this is all you have to do.

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0: He's able.
1: Able.
0: He hasn't changed.
1: He's still able. Able.
0: Seems like problems are waiting in line just for you.
1: God is able.
0: He's able.
1: Able.
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1: Wow. We're going to do this quick. Come on, we got to roll through this.

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1: Good morning. This is Reverend Vanley Smith, pastor of Bethel AME Church. Thank you for joining us this morning. It is our prayer that indeed you will be blessed by the ministry of the word. We pray that you will open up your heart and your mind to what thus says the Lord. Again, thank you for tuning in to us. Be blessed.

Whisper a prayer in the evening to keep your hearts in tune. But then this, it says, God answers prayer in the morning. Hallelujah. God answers prayer at noon. God answers prayer in the evening. So let's keep our hearts in tune. Dear God, our gracious and heavenly Father, we come to you this another beautiful day, thanking you, God, for waking us up so that we can give you all glory, honor, and praise. We thank you, God, that we can come into your sanctuary one more time to worship you, to adore you, to magnify you, because truly you are worthy to be praised. Dear God, we thank you that you've carried us through this week. And we thank you, O God, that we can come and just say, Lord, we thank you for strength. We thank you for health. We thank you for answering prayers even through this week. Dear God, we pray for everyone that will participate in this service. We pray for the ushers as they lead the people into worship. We pray for the musicians that we may sing to your glory and honor. We pray for the choir, O God, that as they sing, that we will meditate on the words that they sing. Dear God, we pray for the ministerial staff of Bethel AME Church. We pray, O God, that you will continue to unite us as one. We pray, O God, that we would always remember to seek ye first the kingdom of God and your righteousness, and all the other things shall be added unto us. Dear God, we thank you for our pastor, Reverend Ruth Venlo Smith. We thank you, O God, for the great shepherd, O God, of our sheep. We pray, O God, that you will continue to unctionize her. We pray, O God, that you continue to bless her and that you would anoint her from the crown of her head to the very soles of her feet. We pray, O God, that you will continue to pour into her, and as she pours into her, O God, that she will pour into us. To God, we pray, O God, that we will be ready to receive the word. Open our ears, O God, that we may hear. Open our hearts. Soften the very heart, O God. We pray that our mind will be stayed on thee. We pray for Pastor and her family. We ask that you continue to bless them. And to God, we pray for everybody that is in the service today. God, whatever their need is, whatever their worry is, whatever their anxiety is, help them not to leave the same way that they came. To God, we thank you that your word said that we can cast all our cares upon you because you care for us. So God, we pray, oh God, that we would forget about ourselves and we would concentrate on you. God, we will give you the highest praise because you deserve it, oh God. You are the King of kings and you are the Lord of lords. You are the El Shaddai. You are the all-sufficient one. You are our provider. And so, God, we give you glory and honor and praise. Help us in the rest of the remaining of this service that you would get the glory, that you would get the praise, and we would not fail to give you thanks and glory and honor. In Jesus' name, amen.

Now the festival of unleavened bread arrived, when the Passover lamb is sacrificed. Jesus sent Peter and John ahead and said, "Go and prepare the Passover meal so we can eat it together." "Where do you want us to prepare it?" they asked him. He replied, "As soon as you enter Jerusalem, a man carrying a pitcher of water will meet you. Follow him at the house he enters. Say to the owner, 'The teacher asks, where is the guest room where I can eat the Passover meal with my disciples?' He will take you upstairs to a large room that is already set up. That is where you shall prepare our meal." Then they went off to the city and found everything just as Jesus had said. And they prepared the Passover meal there. When the time came, Jesus and the apostles sat down together at the table. Jesus said, "I have been very eager to eat this Passover meal with you before my suffering begins. For I tell you now that I won't eat this meal again until its meaning is fulfilled in the kingdom of God." Then he took the cup of wine and gave thanks to God for it. Then he said, "Take this and share it among yourselves. For I will not drink wine again until the kingdom of God has come." He took some bread and gave thanks to God for it. Then he broke it in pieces and gave it to the disciples, saying, "This is my body, which is given for you. Do this to remember me." After the supper, he took another cup of wine and said, "This is the cup of the new covenant between God and his people, an agreement confirmed with my blood, which is poured out as a sacrifice for you." This is the blessed word of God for the people of God. Amen.

0: Good morning, boys and girls. How many of you know the story of the Pied Piper? Only two know the story of the Pied Piper? Well, the story of the Pied Piper actually is based out of Germany. And the story goes like this, that there was a town in the north of Germany called Hamlin, and the citizens of Hamlin were honest folk who lived contently with their gray stone houses. And my phone just went out. The years went by, and in the town they grew rich. Then one day, an extraordinary thing happened to disturb the peace. Hamlin had always had rats, and a lot too, but they had never been a danger. For the cats had always solved the problem in an unusual way, by killing them all at once. But somehow the cats died. And it couldn't happen anymore. So what do you think happened?
1: They were infested with rats.
0: Yeah. And the rats overtook the city. Now, I'm going to bring it back for Children's Day. Now, our children are not rats. Let me just get that clear. Right? They're not rats. But there are tons of children out there every year. More and more children are unchurched. More and more children, just like you, don't even know what a Bible looks like. There are more and more children out there that have never been to Sunday school. There are more and more children that don't even know a memory verse, don't know the Lord's Prayer. And that's sad, isn't it? Very sad. So what I'm going to ask you to do, there was a man in this story, he was the piper. Pied Piper, and he played an instrument that somehow got the attention of all these creatures, and he was able to lead them to where they had to go to get out of the city, to stay, get out of trouble, or to get out of the people's way. But we're going to turn it around to make you Pied Pipers of children, Pied Pipers of Christ. We need you to get your trumpets out, tell them about Jesus. Tell them about what God has done for you, what God is doing in your church, in your family. And you go out and you play a little horn and get the kids to follow you, and they'll follow you right into church. So next week, I expect for you each to be a Pied Piper of at least 2 to 3 children. And you can bring them in for Children's Day next week, Sunday. Yes? Yeah? Adults too, as in the bulletin it says, bring some children. We are all going to be Pied Pipers. Can you hear me? Okay. We are all going to be Pied Pipers for Christ. Now, let's get an example. Come on, you two. Come stand behind me. Right? Play something, Uncle Sean. So when I say, hi, I'm Canaan, I go to Bethel AME Church, and we're having Children's Day at Bethel next week, Sunday. Would you like to come and join me? I would like to have you as my guest. And then you turn around, and you ask your... Okay, but I'm going to show you where to go. And then you're all going to follow me. And then you're going to turn around and ask somebody else. And then you're going to get up. And you're going to come along, and we're just going to go, and then you're going to ask somebody else. You can ask somebody else. Come on. And then we're going to keep going, and the line's going to get longer and longer and longer. You can ask somebody else. She's coming. And then we're going to come around. Let's say we're coming into the door of church. Come on, Sienna! And we're going to bring them all into the house of the Lord. Amen? See how long that line got? It was just me by myself. But because I told them about what's happening in my church, they're going to all come into the house of the Lord. Amen?
2: God is still a prayer answering God. And I want you to be mindful that He may not come when you want Him. But if you petition God, He'll always be on time, but in His time. So let us look to the Lord. Our gracious and eternal and everlasting God, in whose presence our soul takes delight, in whom in affliction we call, God, we thank you that you always are comfort by day and our song in the night. You are our hope and you are our salvation. You are our all. Father, there are those that are facing challenges on today. Emotional health. Some are facing physical challenges, Lord. Some may be facing financial challenges, relational challenges. Some may be facing challenges in the home with their children. Many have lost jobs, and homes and marriages are a wreck. But you are the God of all circumstances. And we come and pray right now in the name of Jesus that God, in every situation of those who may be around the altar and those who raise their hands, I pray in Jesus' name, God, that you will counsel every plot and plan that the enemy has devised against them. And we pray in the matchless name of Jesus. And we declare over them and over their circumstances that no weapon that is formed against them shall prosper. And everything that the enemy has devised against them, God, you will overcome and you will overthrow. So we speak life into every situation. Every situation that those who raise their hands and those who are at the altar are facing. We speak life into that situation. And God, we thank you in the name of Jesus that nothing is over until you say it's over. So we claim deliverance. We claim deliverance, God, in every situation. And we pray over all those that have lost loved ones recently, God. And I pray that you'll strengthen them as only you know how to strengthen them. Your word says, blessed are they that mourn, for they shall be comforted. And we stand on that promise, God, because you are still a prayer answering God. You're not a God that you will make a promise and not keep it. So we say thank you in the matchless name of Jesus. God, we pray over our island home. We pray over every situation that seems to be ungodly. And we bind the enemy in all those situations in the name of Jesus. Remind everybody that you're still God and you're still in control. And we pray that those people that put their trust in man be reminded that some who trust in horses and some may trust in chariots. But we're going to trust in the Lord of Lords and King of Kings, the Lord of yesterday, the Lord of today, and the Lord of forevermore. So come, Holy Spirit, with all of thy quickening power, light a fresher flame in each and every circumstances and every heart of ours. And that we claim once again, God, that nothing is over until you say it's over. So move by your Spirit throughout this waiting congregation, from the choir loft right through the end pew. We claim deliverance over every situation. We claim healing for those that are not well. We claim deliverance for those that are still walking in darkness. We pray that they will enter into your marvelous light. And God, we pray over the word that is going to be spoken in a few minutes. We pray a fresh anointing over the pastor. We know that you have spoken a word into her spirit. The word has meditated over, the word has been marinated. Now, God, let it come forth with power, and let it come forth with authority, Lord. Let it come forth with conviction. And I pray in Jesus' name that we'll just not be a hearer of your word, but we'll be a doer of your word. So speak, Holy Spirit, as all of your servants listen. Speak over Reverend Ruth D. Van Lo Smith as she proclaims the unsearchable richness of your word. And now, God, have your way in the remaining of the service. Have your way not only in the remaining of the service, but have your way in each and every circumstances and petitions that have been presented to you today. And we claim victory over any plot that the enemy has devised against us. He's already been defeated, God, and we say thank you. And we bind every situation in Jesus' name. Now, Holy Spirit, take full control of the remaining of the service. But Lord, my prayer, my personal prayer, that someone may have come in this place this morning not knowing you and departing of their sins. But I pray in Jesus' name that before they leave this place, the Holy Spirit will speak to the spirit and they would be ushered out of darkness and enter into your marvelous light. So speak to an unsaved soul today. In the name of Jesus we pray. And the people of God will agree by saying amen and amen and amen.
3: Our text this morning was read in our hearing. Luke chapter 22, verses 7 to 20. Luke 22, 7 to 20, but I will be focusing on verse 19. Luke 22 and 19. He took the bread, and when he had given thanks, he broke it and gave it to them, saying, "This is my body, which is broken, which is given for you. Do this in remembrance of me." I'd like to preach this morning from the title, Don't Forget. Amen. Don't forget. Let us pray. Oh, my Lord, my Savior, my God, I come before you now, God, asking that you will break the bread of life yet one more time. Use me, God, for your glory. Speak through me, God. That, Lord, your people will see and hear your voice. That indeed, Father, we would have a closer and deeper relationship with you as a result of sitting under the hearing of your word. Yeah, yeah. So God, use me. Use me for your glory. Let the words of my mouth and the meditation of my heart, Lord, let it be acceptable in your sight. For you are my rock and my redeemer. In the name of Jesus the Christ, amen. Amen. Don't forget. We have the privilege every once in a while to go down to the Sylvia Richardson Seniors Home and share with Sister Marina Utley. She goes 103 on July the 2nd. And it's amazing how with her memory, she has forgotten many things. But no matter how long we are there, her mind always comes back to Bethel. How she used to play the piano and play the organ. We would begin to talk about many different things, and she would always come back to Bethel. Somewhere in her life experience, she has set up a memorial for Bethel. And I find that so interesting that, and it shows to me the importance of having that Christian foundation early in life. Yes. Because if I wonder where her life would be if she did not have that. What would she remember? At 103, soon to be 103, she's forgotten a whole lot, but her foundation in Bethel, she has never forgotten. We often celebrating. We just celebrate Memorial and Veterans Day. And this is set up so that we don't forget those who have gone on, who have given their lives for the sake of their country. Remembering those who have died fighting in the armed forces for their beloved country, so that we don't forget them. But long before Veterans Day, Memorial Days were established, I'm so glad that when we look through the Bible that Jesus sets up a memorial for those of us and for his disciples to remember his life and his death. Let's look at the text this morning. We find that Jesus sends two of his disciples, Peter and John, to go and prepare the Passover meal. And the first question is, well, Lord, where shall we prepare the Passover meal? And I love Jesus' response. He tells them that when they enter into the city, they will meet a man carrying a water jar. He tells them, follow him to whichever house he enters. And say to the house owner, say to the person that owns the house, the teacher says that where is the guest room that I may eat Passover with my disciples? I like this. He tells them, when you go into the city, you will meet with a man carrying a jar. It then my mind and understanding of how things worked in the Bible days, that this man carrying the jar had to be the servant of the house owner. But they were not given instructions, anything to say to the servant, but rather simply follow the servant into whatever house he goes to. The servant will lead you to his master, to the house owner. And it's there he tells them, speak to the owner of the house and let him know what the teacher stands in need of. I like this. Because in our journey of life, there are often that we run into a servant that will lead us to the master. Don't say anything to the servant. Just follow where the servant leads you, and he will lead you to the master. And it's there that you will speak to the master for yourself. In that context, I like to view the servant as the preacher or the pastor or the ministers. That we are here to lead you to the master. That follow us, and we will take you to where God is. And it's only there that you were able to speak to the master for yourself. There's another sermon I preached for another day, but when God showed me that, I had to just highlight that for a moment. So there we find them now talking to the house owner. And we find that Jesus told them that they will find a large room fully furnished. And it's there that they are to make preparations. So these two disciples go out and do as Jesus instructs them. So now we find that the hour has come and Jesus and his disciples are reclining at the table. And he instructs them and tells them that he will not eat it again, the Passover, until it is fulfilled in his Father's kingdom. He takes the cup and gives it to them. Then he takes the bread and he breaks it and he does the same thing and gives thanks and shares it with them. In the celebration of this Passover meal, Jesus shares five important words with his disciples. Do this in remembrance of me. I find this ever so interesting because when we look at the history of the Passover meal, we find that the Passover meal was a celebration of the Jews, remembering what Jesus, what God had done for them by delivering them out of Egypt at the leadership of Moses. So the focus and the primary objective of the Passover meal was to remember what God had done for them in Egypt. Moses was instructed, as you remember the story, to lead God's people out of Egypt, out of the cruel hand, out of the bondage of Pharaoh and the people of Egypt. And it was because of Pharaoh's disbelief that God decided enough is enough, and he sent 10 plagues upon the Egyptians. He turned the Nile into blood, and they had a plague of frogs, gnats, flies, snails, and locusts. They would have had me at the frogs.
4: Wow, thank you, thank you.
3: But Pharaoh had his mind made up. He was not going to let God's people go. But God, in one final attempt, decided to send a devastating plague, killing the firstborn of every household. But he saw in his mercy of how to protect his people, his chosen people, who had been in bondage so long, from this harsh death. But they had to follow the instructions of Moses and Aaron. Each family had to sacrifice a lamb, take the blood and paint it on their doorposts, that when the death angel came by, they would pass over the house with the lamb's blood on the door. So Passover was a remembrance of what all God had done for them in Egypt. But it's now here at the Last Supper, at the Passover celebration, that Jesus tells them, now do this in remembrance of me. There is that switch that is now taking place. No longer remembering what was done in Egypt, but Jesus was about to do something new and exciting in their midst.
5: Yeah, yeah, yeah.
3: Previously, the celebration was in remembrance of the deliverance from a physical death. But now Jesus was making a change in focus. Now he was about to do something far greater than saving them from a physical death. Jesus was now wanting them to celebrate the spiritual saving of them from a spiritual death. He says, do this in remembrance of me. So why the changes? Jesus, we find, is now establishing his new covenant and his new communication with new symbols of bread and wine. The Lord's Supper is a memorial of what Christ has done for us, that by dying, he delivered us from the bondage of sin and shame. By dying for us, he saved us from a life of eternal death. But because of the Lord's Supper, it now comes as a memorial of what Christ has done for us. His death has freed us from the slavery of sin. And the Holy Communion is now our reminder of what Christ has done for us on Calvary. The breaking of the bread was done and is done in remembrance of how his body was broken and bruised for us. How they nailed him to the cross. How they put a crown of thorns on his head. How they put a spear in his side. When his body was broken and when we break the bread, we must remember everything that his body went through for our sins.
5: Amen. Amen.
3: The shedding of his blood, by which and the only way that atonement is made. For we know that without the shedding of blood, there is no remission of sins. So when we come this morning to partake of the cup, I want you to remember, I want you to send your mind back to Golgotha's field of how they whipped Jesus and the blood flowed down his back. As you take the cup, think about of how the blood flowed from his head as they pressed the crown of thorns into his head. Think about the blood that flowed from his hands, his side, and his feet, that we may have eternal life. Don't forget what Christ has done for us. Very often we come and we partake and it's just another monthly ritual. But we've come as a reminder this morning that we must remember everything that Jesus Christ went through on the cross for us. He taught disciples, as often as ye shall do this, do it in remembrance of me. We do it on a monthly basis, but I like the words, as often and ye shall do it. That doesn't mean that we can only do it once a month, but whenever you celebrate the Holy Communion, the requirement is that we do it in remembrance of what he has done for us. So let's take a quick moment and remember some of the things that we ought to bring to our remembrance. First of all, we need to remember that Jesus Christ was flesh, was the word that became flesh and dwelt among us. That he was sitting on the throne up in glory. That it was God the Father, God the Son, and God the Holy Ghost. That when you go back to Genesis, and the word says, let us make man in our image. This is the us that is explained in Genesis. This is the us now in the New Testament that has become a reality. So when we come to the table this morning, remember that Jesus, who knew no sin, wrapped himself in human flesh and came and dwelt among us. Remember that it was Jesus who left his throne on glory. That he who knew no sin, and that's what we really need to remember, that Jesus was without sin, but yet he took on your sin and my sin. So when you take up the wafer this morning, remember it's a symbol of the only one who knew no sin, but yet he took on your sin and my sin. Amen. Think about, remember of how he raised the dead, how he healed the sick. And in our remembrance, we have the privilege of looking at God from a pre-existence time in terms of the world. He existed long before the world was made. Then we can look and remember of how he moved within the Old Testament, how he moved by his grace, how he called Abraham, Isaac, and Jacob, how he delivered his children from the bounds of Egypt. We must remember all these things that God has done on humanity's behalf. And I say we need to remember because we need to know that this sets up the track record of what God is able to do. Since God did it back then, he can do it today. We now can come and include the pre-existence. We can look at the Old Testament, and we can now look at the New Testament. And we can remember the things that Jesus did in the New Testament. How he healed the sick. He raised the dead. He fed the multitudes. He chose 12 ordinary men to be his followers. Since Jesus was able to do this in the New Testament, we can still take this and apply it to our living today. That there are some sick that God can still heal. There are some dead, some spiritual dead, that God can still raise from the dead. There are some multitudes out there that are hungry and need to hear the word of God. But we need to remember what God is able to do so that we can implement it in our everyday life. He taught his disciples. He taught them at his feet and told them to go out and share the gospel. Remember how he was betrayed by one of his very own. Remember how he was denied by Peter, not once, not twice, but three times. So we see the human Jesus, we see the pre-existent Jesus, and we must remember every aspect of his life. How they stripped him and beat him, nailed him to the cross, placed a crown of thorns on his head. They pierced his side, and they had the audacity to give him vinegar to drink. How many of you think that on a nice hot day that the best thing you would need is a glass of vinegar to quench your thirst? But they gave him vinegar to quench his thirst. This shows the humanity that Jesus was. And they tell us, and according to scriptures, that after he was dead, that they placed him in a borrowed tomb. We must remember that the tomb couldn't hold him. They sealed the tomb. They put guards on the outside. But none of that was able to hold back our Lord and our Savior. He told his disciples, do this in remembrance of me. Do this. Don't forget why we break the bread. Don't forget why we take the cup. Don't take it for granted. Don't take it as an every month ritual. But we need to remember the things that God has done for us. Just take a moment and think about all the good things God has done for you. How He made a way out of no way. When your finances were funny, when you couldn't figure out which way you were going to go, that God showed up and provided an answer. Don't forget the blessings and the testimonies that God has provided for you. When you were sick in your body and God sure enough showed up and answered your prayers, think about all the good things that God has done for you. The song says, when I think about Jesus and all that He's done for me, my soul cries out, hallelujah, thank God for saving me. When we come to the table this morning, it ought to be a celebration. It ought to be a time that we stop and reflect on the goodness of the Lord. Don't forget what God has done for us. And so often, in the Old Testament, they would set up memorials and would ask, the children would say, what do these stones mean? That they would tell them what the stone meant, that God delivered, that God provided. And in your remembering who God is, don't forget to tell your children and your children's children what God has done for you. Don't forget to tell them how He's able to make a way out of no way, so that when they get in difficult places in their lives, they can call on the God of mama and the God of daddy and the God of grandma and make God their own. Don't forget. When we come to the table this morning, it's a time of celebration. If He had not gone to Calvary, where would we be? If He had not given Himself to die a gruesome death, the song says He could have called 10,000 angels to destroy the world and set Him free. But I'm so glad this morning that He chose to hang there and die for you and for me, with blood streaming down His head, with blood flowing out of His hands. He did it for you and for me. Don't forget. When we come to the table this morning and take of the cup and His broken body, symbols of a new covenant with His people. The Passover was done in celebration of a physical deliverance. The Lord's Supper is now celebrated because of a spiritual deliverance. So since you've been set free, you can rejoice this morning. We don't have to slay any lambs anymore. He's the perfect sacrifice, that He gave His life that we may have it more abundantly. Don't forget. Don't let it be just another ritual that we do from our heads, but our hearts are so far from God. This morning as we come, take a moment and reflect. Go back to Calvary. Imagine you're standing at the foot of the cross. Remember, He chose 12 disciples, but it was only one that was able to bear standing at the cross. Imagine you are that one and seeing your Savior die for your sins. We would have to say, thank you, Lord, because it could have been us, but He died in our place. He died that we may have life and have it more abundantly. So as we come this morning, let us come rejoicing. Let us come remembering that He went to Calvary for me and for you. Our gracious and our sovereign God, for Your word that causes us, God, to pause and to remember. You tell us, God, that as often as we shall do it, to do it in remembrance. You carried the cross. You walked Golgotha's hill. They nailed you to the cross. You endured a mock trial, God, for our sake. And God, we say thank you.
6: Thank you.
3: That as we come this morning, we take up the cup. We take up the body, dear God. All of thanksgiving and all of remembrance of what you have done for us. In the name of Jesus Christ. Amen. Let us stand all over God's church.

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Give God your heart and give me your hand, and I will lead you in the sinner's prayer.

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of the winner within. Regardless of what you see, regardless of what you heard, you are a conqueror. You are the head and not the tail, above and not beneath, the first and not the last. You are a conqueror.

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0: 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We want to welcome you to the St. Paul Amey Church Experience. 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You'll find the bulletin posted. Get your bulletin, get your Bible. If you have a hymn book, get your hymn book, and let's get ready to worship. Wherever you're worshiping, whoever you're worshiping with, we want you to stand on your feet and declare, this is the day.
1: This is the day
0: that the Lord my God has made. I don't know about you, but I've come to worship him. Come on, let's worship together.

0: let us continue our worship this morning with our call to worship. God has created us to become brothers and sisters with Jesus Christ in the family of God. Let us praise the Lord.
1: Lord,
0: God has called us to become the agents of the divine purpose. Let us praise the Lord.
2: For in everything, the Lord works for our good.
0: God has loved us that we might mirror that love to one another. Let us praise the Lord.
2: For in everything, the Lord works for our good.
0: God has made Christ to bear our image that we might bear the image of Christ. Let us praise the Lord together.
2: For in everything, the Lord works for our good.
0: Let everything that breathes praise the Lord. Our opening hymn this morning is hymn number 77. Come thou fount of every blessing, tune my heart to sing thy grace. Streams of mercy never ceasing, call for songs of loudest praise. Teach me some melodious sonnet, sung by flaming tongues above. Praise the mount, oh fix me on it, mount of God's redeeming love. Without further lining, let us sing this hymn of the church.

to wonder, Lord, I feel it. But here's my heart, Lord. Take and seal it. Seal it to the throne above. Let us pray. Dear Lord, in the name of Jesus, we come this morning, this day, this hour, this minute. We come, oh God, to welcome you into our hearts and into our minds and our souls and every situation that we may be facing. We invite you, oh God, because we know that when you're in it, we are in it to win it. So Lord, in the name of Jesus, God, touch everyone that is here. Everyone that may be listening, everyone that may be streaming in, Lord, we pray that you would meet every need. We invite you because, oh God, you are the only living God, the only wise God, our Savior. So we welcome you, oh God, in our hearts, Lord. We welcome you, oh God, in this service. We welcome you, oh God, through the preached word. We welcome you, oh God, in deliverance. We welcome you, oh God, in the name of Jesus, through thick and thin. We welcome you, Lord, because we know that you are in control, that you are in charge. We welcome you, oh God, because we cannot make it on our own. We welcome you, oh God, in the name of Jesus, to have your way, Lord. We welcome you this day, Lord, in every leadership. We welcome you, oh God, because we can trust you, Lord, and being able to trust you is having faith and the victory. So we welcome you, Lord. Have your way. Have your way. We have your way, oh God. Have your way through the musicians. Have your way through the ushers. Have your way, oh Lord. In Jesus' name we pray. Amen and amen.

life is awesome. Someone ought to say amen. Do you love him this morning? Do you praise him this morning? Are you thankful this morning? Has he been awesome this week? Bless his name. Let us prepare now to hear according to Matthew, the 13th chapter, and I'll be reading verses 44 to 52. Listen. The kingdom of heaven is like treasure hidden in a field, which someone found and hid. Then in his joy, he goes and sells all that he has and buys that field. Again, the kingdom of heaven is like a merchant in search of fine pearls. On finding one pearl of great value, he went and sold all that he had and bought it. Again, the kingdom of heaven is like a net that was thrown into the sea and caught fish of every kind. When it was full, they drew it ashore, sat down, and put the good into baskets, but threw out the bad. So it will be at the end of the age. The angels will come out and separate the evil from the righteous and throw them into the furnace of fire, where there will be weeping and gnashing of teeth. Have you understood this? They answered, yes. And he said to them, therefore, every scribe who has been trained for the kingdom of heaven is like the master of a household who brings out of his treasure what is new and what is old. And when Jesus had finished these parables, he left that place. Here ends the reading. Let us stand for the Gloria Patri.

Amen. As we remain standing, wherever we're worshiping, whoever we're worshiping with, we just want you to turn to somebody and say, it's good to see you this morning. And at this time, my young people can depart for surge.

Amen. You may be seated. I guess I'm obligated to ask two questions. Is St. George's in the house? Is Somerset in the house?

If I was in Parliament, I call for a division of the House. Bless his name. As we prepare to journey through Cup Match Week and culminating in Cup Match, we pray that we will remember the reason and what we celebrate. And we also pray that we will have a safe, peaceful Cup Match. Amen. Bless his name. Now, of course, I saved the best for last, so it is my honor and privilege and delight to welcome in worship with us this morning, Minister Jason Haywood and Team Haywood. Amen. As is no secret, Minister Haywood is seeking to lead the POP, and the will of the delegates will be expressed at their delegates' conference, but it is my hope that we will not continue to engage in politics, but we will invest in the best vision and the best hands to navigate the future of our island home. For we face some continuing and serious challenges, and we have to be able to trust those that are in leadership. And I can confess to knowing a little bit about Brother Jason, having journeyed together. Amen. And so we pray that you'll remain healthy and strong, and that you will continue to seek to pursue that vision, and that God will place you in a position where you can execute that vision, not for you, but for the good of those who trust you. Amen. Come on, put your hands together. Give him a hand. Now, because we understand us, we have a gift for you today on behalf of Team Haywood. Immediately following the morning worship, each of you are invited to join Team Haywood for lunch in Centennial Hall. Now, nudge your neighbor and just say, it's free. So they just want to invite you to join in fellowship. Amen. Now, nudge your other neighbor and say, no strings attached. Because guess what? Most of y'all can't vote in the delegates' conference, no way. So they're doing this out of love and fellowship and respect for the community. Amen. Come on, put your hands together. Just say to someone, he's putting some light on the matter. Amen. So we are excited, and we are really overjoyed to have Brother Jason and Team Haywood with us. And we hope that you'll remain in place and join them and us as we partake in fellowship over lunch. Amen. Bless the name of the Lord. At this time, beloved, let us now prepare for our ministry of stewardship. Amen. Those that are worshiping on other platforms, we invite you to follow the direction on the screens. Those that are in the sanctuary, beginning from the balcony, coming down the outside aisles and the rear of the sanctuary, we invite you to come at this time under the direction of the ushers.

We're not talking about the rain that fell earlier this morning. We're talking about the heavenly rain this morning. That is with each and everyone that's present here this morning and those listening via the media and the radio this morning. We come. This is a special prayer that we have here at St. Paul. You're welcome to come. We're going to open up the altar to you. You can come and pray for whatever you want to pray for. Maybe you want to pray for a bereaved family, someone, lost loved one. Pray for your brother, your sister, whoever, whatever, how the Spirit leads you. You can come now and pray while the praise team will continue to.

That is free. That is all to remember those who are sick. I shot him this morning. In the hospitals, nursing homes, those who are going abroad to treatment. We pray now. Father, we come to say thank you for bringing us safely here this morning. That we can come as one and say, we just want to praise and magnify your name. For you have made this day for us, O God. And I pray now, O God, remember bereaved families right now, Lord. Hearts are hurting, Lord.

Spirit and your touch. Deliver, oh God. Give them that strength, oh God. Help them to understand that you are our God. You're the God of Israel. You're the God of everywhere that's made in this world today, oh God. For you're the same God that brought us from darkness into light, oh God. We thank you today, oh God. God, we pray for those, Father, who need healing. Healing within, oh God. Physically, mentally, and spiritually, oh God. Lord, touch them afresh. Send down your Holy Ghost power upon these, your people now, oh God. Raise them up in the name of Jesus, oh God. That they may feel the presence of your power in their bodies, oh God. Help them to see the light that has no end, oh God. We thank you, Lord. We thank you for your Son, our Lord and Savior, Jesus Christ. The one who died and now is now gone above. We say thank you for Jesus, for the shedding of his blood. All because of him, oh God, we are still here. Lord, draw us closer to you than ever before, Father. When we are weak, oh God, give us strength. Lord, help us to help others to see the way that leads to life eternal, oh God. I pray for our brothers and sisters behind the prison bars. Lord, comfort them. Draw them closer to you, Father. Help them to understand there is a better day coming if they just trust in you and give you all the glory and the praise, Father. Lord, I pray for every host, oh, right now. We pray for grandmother, grandfather, mother, father, sister, brother, cousins, friends, oh God, our neighbors, oh God. We pray in the name of Jesus, Lord, that you bring us together like once again. That we will look unto the hills from whence comes our help, oh God. Our help comes from you who made heaven and earth. And we can say, this is the day that the Lord has made. Let us rejoice and be glad in it today, oh God. Thank you for the praise team, oh God. Thank you for the musicians, the ushers, the audio team, oh God. And we thank you for the radio station and management, oh God. Lord, bless them. Use them for your glory, oh God. Lord, and I pray now that if no one know you as the Lord and Savior, that before the day is over, they will say yes to your will and to your way. It does not let them know, it does not cost a dime to say yes, Lord, yes. So, Father, have your way through the rest of this service, oh God. Especially, oh God, for our cup match. Be with each and every one, oh God. As we go our different ways, oh God, for those 2 days. Lord, draw us closer to you. Father, we thank you for our pastor. We thank you for such a leader as he. Lord, cover him right now. Fill him with your Holy Ghost power. Send your anointing, oh God, from the crown of his head to the sole of his feet, oh God. That he may feel your presence this morning like never before. That as he stands to break the bread of life to us, oh God, that

As we come now to prepare for the preached word, we ask that you would stand and sing with us our sermonic hymn, hymn number 200 in the Amy book. Joys are flowing like a river since the Comforter has come. If you would stand at this time.

those with eyes see, those with ears hear. In Jesus' name we pray. And God's people said amen. The text was read in your hearing. Comes from the Gospel of Matthew in the 13th chapter. The 13th chapter is known as the parable section of Matthew's Gospel. Arguably, the reason it is called the parable section is not only because it contains parables, but because parables are the vehicles used as conduits to communicate the most difficult aspects of Jesus' teaching. It is through parables that Jesus attempts to disclose what the kingdom of God would look like as it becomes manifest among people. And it is hard to dislodge people from fixed ways of looking at the world, because it means very often struggling to overcome the proof of our experience. So when we have experienced one reality, it's hard to begin to grasp something else as possible, because everything we have lived through, everything we've experienced, runs contrary to what's being presented. And so as Jesus struggles, because he understands if the disciples don't believe, if church folk can't be committed to the kingdom, turn to someone and say, that was just a drive-by. He's not going to stop right there. He's not going to stop. But I'm really laughing into this, a serious issue. And that is the real difficulty of overcoming and dislodging opinions and views that have been entrenched and calcified and hardened over time. And very often it results in a form of schizophrenia where our idealism is disconnected from our experience. And so that you can find people living with two opinions. On the one hand, I like the idea of something. It looks good, it sounds good, and it might feel good eventually, but it's contrary to my experience. So even though I can give lip service to it, I'm not prepared to give life service to it. I'm just trying to provide a hermeneutical key that will help us understand the tension that is at the heart of this notion of understanding the kingdom of God. Jesus had just completed a period of public teaching. All those that were curious, all those that were interested, and now he has retreated to the privacy of a house with his disciples. And when they get in the house, the first thing the disciples want to know is, what does this mean, Jesus? Now, on another day, I talk about how, you know, sometimes the folk that you think are with you and should understand don't. Listen to what the text says.
The kingdom of heaven, this is an idiomatic phrase that seeks to introduce that you're about to hear now an example. The kingdom of heaven is like, it's not the same as, it's like. Now, some translations here overlook the fact that it is in the singular, a treasure, not treasure. The kingdom of heaven is like a treasure hidden in the field that a man finds and hides. Or you could say that a man discovers and hides. And out of his joy, he goes and sells whatever he has and buys that field. And this is among the shortest parables in the New Testament, one verse. I'd like to use as a subject, how far will you go? Now, because when I was studying homiletics, Dr. Isaac Rufus Clark always cautioned against having long subjects. Because if I was going to have a long subject, I would have said something like, how far will you go for the kingdom? But you know, how far will you go is a little more provocative. Because you can then apply it to all kinds of situations in your own life. How far will you go? So we live in an age where it seems that commitment is often transient and transactional and conditional. It is driven by self-interest and measured in terms of individual personal gratification and self-aggrandizement. In other words, now maybe y'all different, but you know, in the small circles I move in, and I'm trying to encourage people to think bigger and to be greater. Most of the time it comes down to them wanting to know, well, what's in it for me? How that gonna help me? What that gonna do for me? How much money that gonna put in my, that gonna pay my mortgage? And so we see, beloved, that it's hard for people to be committed to big ideas. It's hard for people to be committed to dreams because for the most part, by the time we reach adulthood, we have been de-dreamified. Yeah, turn to someone and say, he made up a word. I'm good at that. I can make up words. We've been de-dreamified. That means that most of the things when we were children, if you can remember that far, where we were idealistic and we believed that all kinds of things were possible, we thought the world was a wonderful place filled with unlocked possibilities and potential. But the older we get and the more socialized we become, the more we submit to the expectations and the limits of those around us and the social and cultural expectations of the context in which we live, and we get stripped of our dreams, and we no longer really believe dreams are possible. And we hear it expressed when it says dreams are for children. But I can hear somewhere in the echoes of my mind Langston Hughes declaring, that's right. And so, beloved, it's hard for us when we live in an age where everything has become so temporary and transactional and conditional, it's hard for us to understand how to be committed. And some people are overwhelmed with the volume of demands on their life that they can't even pause and take time to figure out where their commitments are. Because can I suggest to you that commitment is not the same as obligation? Obligation refers to what we do. And often a lot of what we do is conditional by the circumstances we're in and the demands placed upon us. You sign a job contract on your job. You ain't necessarily committed to your job, but you're obligated to do certain things in exchange for remuneration. And so we find, beloved, that many people are not really committed and haven't taken the time to figure out where their commitments are.
And I would suggest that the mystery of the kingdom of God is actually present before us, but the difficulty is in our ability to apprehend and see it. It's kind of like signs for the Underground Railroad. They used to say they're hidden in plain sight. And so we are confronted, and through this parable, I would suggest Jesus is challenging his disciples to figure out or to decide. You say you're committed to being my disciple. You say you want to become like me. You say that you're committed to the kingdom of God. You say that you're a Christian. You say that you love your neighbor. You say that you're committed to the common good. How far? Will you go? Notice that there's a difference, beloved. Because in this parable, it's an individual choice. And very often, we like to hide behind collective anonymity. You know, it's easy to appear when we're lost in a group to be for something or against something without us individually having to make a choice. Because we can just blend in and go with the flow of things until we think it's safe to declare an interest. That's kind of how, you know, that's how institutional church can be. I mean, I ain't talking about St. Paul, y'all. But, you know, we get lost in the anonymity of Christianity, and we get caught up in measuring Christianity by the functions we perform instead of the goals we seek. We get caught up into thinking that Christianity is where we are instead of what we are about. And as a result, we find very often that the church can be legitimately accused of being silent when it should be speaking and of following when it should be leading. Because we have adopted a kind of ecclesiastical safety net where folk don't want to be vulnerable and exposed and challenge and take a risk for what we say we believe. And so, beloved, the disciples in this text who are gathered in this house with Jesus, and Jesus is trying to give them an understanding of something that they should understand but don't understand, and is trying to enable them to decide for themselves. And so he draws this parable by using an allegory, and he says it's like this man that is working in a field and he discovers hidden treasure. Now watch this, because very often the material way that we read this text obscures its real force and power. Because if we really were to raise a moral question based on its literality, the man would almost be like a thief. I mean, he's in a field that don't belong to him. He discovers something valuable. Instead of him taking it to the owner of the field, he goes behind the owner's back, purchases the field, and then goes back to get what he discovered that's valuable. Now, I don't know about you, but we wouldn't want anybody to behave like that. So my point, beloved, is let's take the ethical and moral judgment off the table. That's not the point here. I just want you all to understand, I'm trying to break through the literality of our reading. So when we look more seriously at the text, we discover that even though this man was laboring in the field, like many of us who are laboring in the field of life, we in fact are yearning for something deeper and more meaningful, something that may be hidden, and something that upon discovering it, we are willing and prepared to take risks that we otherwise would not.
not take. It gives us, it ignites in us a new vision of ourselves and a new vision of the world in which we're in. And it gives us courage and determination and commitment to go forth and act upon the basis of our discovery, because it convicts us. When people are convicted, they will take risks and pursue goals and dream dreams that life and circumstance cannot deter. And so watch. If we're going to discover how far we will go, the first thing that we got to understand, beloved, is we must discover what and where our commitments are. The kingdom of heaven is like a treasure hidden in the field. In other words, beloved, discovering our commitments is available to us. But nobody else can find it but you. When is the last time that you really searched yourself? Removed the external clutter that distracts us from seeing ourselves as we are from the inside, and stop trying to live up to how others see us on the outside. But when we understand that that which we seek, which is most meaningful and powerful, is hidden and is within our reach, do you still really believe that change and transformation is within our reach? I don't know about you, beloved, but I could not wake up in the morning if I didn't believe change was within our reach. I could not continue to preach Sunday after Sunday if I didn't believe transformation and change was possible. I could not continue to bear witness and do ministry and talk about a man who turned the world upside down if I did not believe change was possible. Even though I'm laboring 2,000 years after he lived, yet I can see the footprints in the corridors of time of his transforming presence. But we got to discover where our commitments are. Martin Luther King used to say, quoting Søren Kierkegaard, the Danish theologian, that each individual must discover for themselves that which they're, for which they're willing to live and that for which they're willing to die. What are you really committed to? Are we really committed to justice and freedom? Are we really committed to equality and fairness that may require bold steps of redistributing wealth in a way that the current system we occupy was not designed to accommodate or facilitate? What are we committed to? The kingdom of heaven is like a treasure hidden in the field. In other words, when we discover where our commitments are, we recognize that they were there all the time. It's always been there. But watch this, that a man finds. The treasure didn't originate when he found it. It was already there. He just found it for himself. In other words, we must discover, beloved, for ourselves what it is we determine to be so valuable that we're willing to commit ourselves to it. And watch this, and he hides it. Now, what's interesting in the text is, and again, because it's a parable, which means it's somewhat allegorical or metaphorical, uses symbolism and imagery, it's not literal. So we don't exactly know where he hides it. But when it says he found it and he hides it, where did he hide it? So where do you put the things that you deem to be most sacred and valuable? Where do they reside in you? And watch this. And then the text does something real interesting. It says, and out of his joy. Now, I'm not sure if that suggests that prior to finding the treasure, his life lacked joy.
But when you find something that gives your life meaning, it will bring joy. I'm not saying that everything's going to be easy and everything's going to be comfortable and that everybody's going to be on your side or everybody's going to be on your team, but there is joy in knowing that you are fulfilling your purpose. There is joy in understanding that you are playing your part. There is a joy and an inner peace and contentment that comes from knowing that you're being honest and true to the destiny that has been accorded to you. It says, and out of his joy, he goes and sells whatever he has. In other words, he's willing to sacrifice all of the things that he formerly thought were important because he has got a new joy or new purpose to his life. Uncovered where his commitments are. Now watch this. This is the second point because we almost going to be through. We must decide, secondly, how much we're prepared to sacrifice to attain the goals that we say we want to seek. We think lip service can produce progress. But lip service only produces tired lips. And the consequence of tired lips is dead ears. Because folk get tired of hearing our lip service when everything appears to stay the same. Folk get tired of giving life service to some people's lip service when nothing seems to change. And so the question is, beloved, change requires action. What are you prepared to do for the change that we seek? The text says that when this brother discovered something that gave his life meaning and purpose for the first time, that the first thing he did was, first of all, respond out of his joy. It says he goes and sells everything that he has. In other words, he's willing to risk everything on this future that is present but not yet. I imagine his friends must have thought he was crazy. He's a laborer. He working all this time. He been saving all this money. Now all of a sudden he must have had sunstroke working out there in the field. Cause now he's come back suddenly. He got joy after I've been listening to him complaining week in and week out about his job. Now all of a sudden he claimed to have joy. All of a sudden he's discovered something in this dead old field that he didn't want to get up and go work in. But now he's discovered something that's given him this new purpose, and now to boot, he's done took all that he saved up. He was saving for that new house. He was preparing to pay for that wedding. He was preparing for Mrs. Wright when she appeared so he'd have the resources to build a secure and stable quality of life. But here it is, now he's giving up everything for something he said he found, and he can't tell me where it is because he done hid it. It's so secret and personal to him. Can I tell you, beloved, that when God gives you a vision of what you can become, others may not understand it. It may be hidden in the recesses of your spirit, but it will create in you a determination and a conviction and a renewed set of vision. And you'll be prepared to risk and sacrifice everything in order to achieve and pursue it. Watch this. He goes and sells everything that he has and buys the field. That means, beloved, if we're prepared to sacrifice, we must be willing to invest not in our future,
invest in our present to create the future we want to see. Bless his name. Now, next week, be 192 years after the Abolition of Slavery Act was signed. And can I suggest, by analogy, using the principles outlined in this scripture, the abolition of slavery did not establish the onset of freedom. Okay. Just to help you, can I quote something for you? So this is from the act. By force and virtue of this act, and without the previous execution of any indenture of apprenticeship or other deed or instrument for that purpose, that those freed shall become and be apprenticed laborers, provided that for the purposes aforesaid, every slave engaged in his ordinary occupation on the seas shall be deemed and taken to be within the colony in which such slave shall belong. In other words, the abolition did not grant freedom, even though it ended slavery. So watch. What are you trying to say? What I'm saying, beloved, is I just suggested that when you sacrifice everything to invest in your present in order to create a future, we've got to recognize, beloved, that like the brother in the text, that which was hidden but present, our freedom is hidden yet present. Our independence is hidden yet present. Our possibilities are hidden yet present. The question is, beloved, how far will we go to invest in what we claim to believe in? I just came by to tell you that if you trust him, eyes have not seen, ears have not heard what you can become. I just came by to help somebody. If we are convinced that change and transformation is possible, then we got to be prepared to gather all of our resources and invest now to create the possibility of where we're trying to get to. If we want to fix something, we don't need to defer it to be fixed later, but we need to take charge of it now in order to create the possibility of a more meaningful later. If your life is broken now, you don't need to wait till Jesus comes, but you need to take charge of your condition now in order to create the opportunity for transformation later. You got to understand, beloved, how far will you go? You've tried it your way. You've tried repeating in the past what never works. And now it's time for us, beloved, to try something new. We've got to dream differently. We've got to think differently. We've got to speak differently. We've got to act differently. How far will you go? Will we keep repeating the same old, and expect different results? Or will we be able to declare, like Grandmama Nema, that once I decided to make Jesus my choice, I looked at my hands, they looked new. I looked at my feet, they did too. Can I tell you, behold, the glory of the Lord is among men, and it is possible for us to change and shape our destiny right now. How far will we? Stand on your feet. I know you're hungry. Bless his name. Every head bow. You may be under the sound of my voice.
all of us at different stages in our lives, different parts of our evolution and development. All of us reach places where we feel stunted, stifled, and stuck. And in those moments, those spaces can become so overwhelming that we lose sight of the real dream and possibilities that gave our lives purpose and hope and meaning. And I just came by as a conduit for this parable to try to speak a fresh word in order to chisel through the calcified mass that has obscured the vision of what you are and what you can become. And so you may be here, you may be listening on Facebook, YouTube, radio, and you're just feeling tired. As Fannie Lou Hamer used to say, you sick and tired of being sick and tired. But yet you keep allowing yourself to be kept in the same place. Can I dare you in this moment to have the courage to at least acknowledge that you have a desire to be transformed? And if you understand my voice, I want you to just raise your hand. You have a desire to retrieve that purpose, that meaning that gives your life power. If you're under the sound of my voice, I just want you to slide your hand up while no one else is looking. I'm not asking you for money. I ain't asking you to join the church. I ain't asking you to sign up. I'm only asking you if you have courage to acknowledge before God that God has greater purpose for your life and you've been living beneath your purpose. If you're here, won't you raise your hand? Now, you may be in the journey, and every once in a while, we got to renew our focus, because sometimes we allow other stuff to get in the way, and it distorts our vision, and so sometimes we need to actually recommit ourselves to Him, which is an acknowledgement to begin investing our resources today to create the future that He has promised for us tomorrow. And if I'm talking to you this morning, and if you're saying yes, then I wonder if you just have the courage to place yourself before His altar, and just so we can pray for you. We just want to pray God's strength. We want to pray the renewal of your purpose in life. And then, beloved, maybe you feel like you're all alone. Nobody seems to understand. Well, we invite you to join a community of like-minded folk. All of us at times feel broken. All of us at times feel disappointed and hurt. And I don't know about you, but I'd much rather be a part of a community of imperfect folk that are trying to be faithful than unfaithful folk that are pretending to be perfect. Bless His name. And so if in your spirit you feel moved, then we just invite you to press your way to the altar so we can pray just for you. And so will you say yes? If you said yes to any of those questions, then we invite you to come. I'll say yes.

0: every head bowed. Now, oh God, reach out, touch those who said yes in their spirit, yes in their heart. Wherever they are, whether they're in the sanctuary, whether they're on YouTube, on the radio, whether they're on Facebook, reach out right now, oh God, and touch. Reveal unto them, oh God, the treasure that is already present, that will transform the purpose and meaning of their lives. We thank you, oh God, for the dispensation of your word. And we pray, oh God, that like good seed, it has fallen into fertile ground and will take root, germinate, and grow. In Jesus' name we pray. And God's people said amen. Did the Lord bless the house?
1: Yes.
0: Did the Lord sure enough bless the house? Praise God, from whom all blessings flow.

Beloved, may the grace and peace of our Lord and Savior Jesus the Christ, and may the love of Almighty God, who loved us so much that he sent his Son to redeem and deliver us, and may the sweet communion of the Holy Spirit so fill us that we will overflow in our witness, driven by a conviction for the kingdom of God. Now, O God, bless the food that we will partake of as we fellowship together when we depart.

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This is Reverend Nicholas Tweed, reminding you that at St. Paul AME Church, there's room for everyone. God bless you and keep the faith until next time.

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1: Wow! 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

0: Hello, I'm Kim Wilson, the Minister of Health. 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

I found a new place. 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Drop. It's amazing that I've never been into you this much. It kinda feels like it.

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1: What's up, Doc?
2: I'm right here, man. Everything's good. I just left Somerset Field.
1: Okay.
2: And I had never been to Colt Cup match before. And so I went there a little. I played pickleball today with a guy, Dwayne Simons.
1: Okay.
2: And, you know, first class electric, fantastic Bermudian, a professional tradesman, highest standard, and puts his heart into it.
1: Okay.
2: So he took me out to teach me a little pickleball, you know. He does it the old Bermuda school way. You know, how when you're not good enough, they tell you, go and practice with somebody and come back to
1: see. Yeah, come back. So
2: I felt like I was 16 again, like a tradesman telling me, you're not a good apprentice. Go find something else to do with your time, and then you get ready to come back to me. So I had that little feeling this morning.
1: Right.
2: But it was good, because that's Bermuda, right?
1: Yeah, of course. So he said, that's the culture.
2: He sent me to, what's this place? Newstead. And there's a guy over there, Lady Laverne, nice lady too, real good, nice lady. Because she showed me some things before. He said, go to her son and get him tighten you up. Then, you know, we can probably do this. I said, my goodness.
1: I can tell you one day you got connections.
2: Well, I mean, I don't know about that. but we played him and another two guys, and we won. Then we played another two guys, we won. Then we played this lady, Kayla somebody, and Zaire. Zaire is my girl too.
1: Yeah, I know Kayla.
2: Zai beat up on me, man. I'm hurt. Zai's my girl. Zai's all right, Kayla. I mean, I got pickled.
1: Right.
2: Do you know what that means? I got zero. It's two girls. That was not good. And
1: yeah,
2: Simon's the court him soldier. He's a very aggressive guy. His personality said, no, James, you're a nice guy, you're a good doctor and all that, but yes,
1: you're bad
2: for my reputation.
1: That's a one-time thing.
2: So he gave me some tips. He said, listen, go over to Laverne and her son over at Newstead and tighten up, James.
1: They'll get you sorted out.
2: Got you, man. Now, Ricky Spence is my boy. Rick's had me.
1: Okay.
2: Rick's
1: okay.
2: Worked with me. Gets me going.
1: Okay.
2: But Simon's put me down, man.
1: Oh, man.
2: So I took a long drive, Simon's, just to lick my wounds.
1: Yeah. And then that drive back, you was reflecting.
2: I was reflecting. So then I brought Simon to the field. I never been up the field on a, you know, cold cup match.
1: Right.
2: So I got up there and saw my cousin, Scotty.
1: Nice.
2: And I said, Scotty, man, look, you know, the cup match is coming. I ain't even got a, I'm not got a camp because I'm not, you know, I'm not really, really been deep into it.
1: Okay.
2: So I felt a bit like, you know, this is the 10th year anniversary of the Premier Health and Wellness Center.
1: Okay.
2: We've been around for 10
1: Whoa.
2: Years fighting against old. It's a Bermudian
1: okay.
2: business.
1: Okay.
2: And I'll go further. It's a black Bermudian business.
1: Yeah.
2: And that means something because we have fought against laws.
1: Mm-hmm.
2: Structural racism, obstructions, banks that didn't lend money, families who couldn't put it together.
1: Mm-hmm.
2: And I emerge on the shoulders of people all the way from Mary Prince, who was fighting for an emancipation.
1: Okay.
2: I am the fruit of a struggle of a society. So I didn't get here by myself.
1: No. Yeah.
2: I came because of the tide that was pushing along the sea, along the shores. And I've just happened to be washed up on this moment. And I'm carrying a ball and a baton of a culture that's struggling against evil.
1: Okay.
2: When you have somebody telling you you can't borrow money, you get someone saying we're going to pull your mortgage if you walk down the road with supporting the wrong people. This is structural racism.
1: Yeah.
2: And so when you talk about emancipation, it's not just about getting drunk, playing cricket, or going down the beach. It's remembering the struggle of a culture and a community that was fighting against systems that were designed to destroy you.
1: Yeah. Yeah. And I think that Bermudians, I think that is easy to be distracted than to accept. Right?
2: What do you mean by that?
1: So the distraction is, let's have a good time. You know, the distraction is, let's make our bellies full. Let's drink till, you know, to we're drunk. you know, less indulge in entertainment, you know, instead of using this time, this emancipation time, to like really reflect and then think about, are we even really free as people, right? Mm-hmm. And are we doing our part, you know, when it comes to the island moving forward as a whole, you know? So I think that everybody looks at, yeah, man, it's cup match, 2 days off from work, you know, getting to the camp, you know, like, it's just nothing but distractions, you know? And then we would throw on the Mary Prince, or we would throw on the, you know, whatever. But like, we don't, like, to be very honest, I could be honest and say and transparent that I didn't really know about Mary Prince till I started working her at the radio station, you know? So I didn't even really know the history of Cup Match until I started working her at the radio station, like that, you know? So I always say that when it comes to like, no, you know, these are times now where we have to really like just reflect a bit more. Like, you know, we could take this time off, like enjoy ourselves, but then, you know, we got things that are happening in Bermuda, and we got some changes happening in a few months that's gonna determine where this island's going. And we should be reflecting on this time during this emancipation and thinking about, like, am I doing my part, and how can we move forward to where we need to go, like as a country, you know? So.
2: And why do you think we have not taken the time to be serious about it?
1: I think it's a multitude of things. I think it's because the fact, like I said, one, it's distractions, but I feel like also people choose to be distracted because they feel like that how they feel is not gonna matter anywhere. You know, people feel that their voices are not gonna be heard. You know, people feel like that even if they wanted to contribute towards change, that the power is beyond them. You know, so
2: do you think that people are aware of the forces that have shaped the country? So we're talking about leadership that is being vied between two leaders, two men who are potentially going to make decisions that can shape the destiny of the country.
1: Yeah,
2: and we look at them as personalities, but do we look at them in terms of a progression? That they are two men who have emerged on the top of a wave that's been coming from a long distance way out there by North Rock, working its way in. Now it's coming on the land. But these two men on the top of a wave that's an old wave, it's before John Swan. It was a wave that was before we had people like current leaders who are in power now, Ewart Brown. This movement in Bermuda that has been the concern of everybody in the country. It's a movement for something much more important called justice. That we have a culture in a country where everybody gets treated equally. And those who need the most help get it. We've been fighting for justice. Do you think we've forgotten the fight for justice and emancipation from structural racism, to be set free from people who got their foot on your neck, to get free from organizations that are designed to remove you, to get free from lending practices and business practices that keep Bermudians out, black Bermudians particularly? Do you think we have forgotten?
1: Well, when you say we, as Bermudians, I think the people who feel it, they are the ones that, like, the people that feel the effects of no progression or things not working off, like the everyday people, right? The people who are not in authority, those are the people that feel it the most.
2: But do they know what they're feeling?
1: I think that it's more of Well, see, when you say them knowing what they're feeling.
2: Yeah, so they may feel pressure, but do they know the history of the pressure? Do they know the structural systems that involved? Because, you know,
1: I don't think they know the history. I think they just focus on what is relevant, like the current circumstance. Like, so this is my circumstance. How did we get to this point?
2: Right.
1: So I think that's how people think.
2: So we could look at Emancipation Day as a day to drink for those who drink, or a day to just go to the game, and it's just about the game.
1: Right.
2: But the reason why you set aside national days of remembrance is not just to get a break to go to the beach.
1: Mm-hmm.
2: It's literally to remember. So let me move a little bit closer to what I research. I'm doing a PhD, as you know. Some of the things about remembering, like when they had 4th of July,
1: mm-hmm.
2: Donald Trump wanted them to remember that this country is 250 years fighting for freedom, a principle of freedom.
1: Mm.
2: That America found that it was important to remember that the sacred history, so that we don't repeat it, and we also can honor those who have died in the past.
1: Right.
2: So we remember, the word is remember. You take things and put them together that were broken to remember, to reconnect, restore. Mm-hmm. So when we remember, we get back in touch with the people who died with the hope of a future for people that would do better. There are people who never went to school that hoped that there would be black doctors one day.
1: Mm-hmm.
2: There are people who marched with placards, people who had lemonade and had fish fries to put money together so that they can have a voice.
1: Right.
2: And so that we can vote. So you remember, you reconnect with the pain and the hopes of people who have died, dreaming of a day that there will be young people who can sit in the halls of parliament,
1: mm-hmm.
2: young people who were blocked out and locked out of African descent,
1: mm-hmm.
2: that they would have an equal opportunity to participate fully as full men and women in their country. So remembering is not just to drink and have a party, but to reconnect with the sacred story and the history
1: mm-hmm.
2: of people who died with dreams and hopes that the country will be a place that's safe, that justice will prevail, and opportunities will be provided for young Bermudians to take leadership roles. So these days should not simply be days to drink and to forget.
1: Mm.
2: These are days to be sober and to remember.
1: Mm.
2: So my question to you is, why don't we remember?
1: Because it's what we push, which is, during this time, it's cup match, it's cricket. You know, weeks or probably even, I won't say months, but even weeks before it even starts, all you see is blue and blue and red and blue.
2: And that's okay. That's a good thing, because
1: that's culture. So that's cool. Right.
2: Well, I shouldn't say it's okay. I should ask you, is there anything wrong with that?
1: So, it's culture, right? It feels good, right?
2: You know, it feels good.
1: So I think that is no problem, right? But, you know, there's nobody saying, hey, you lot, you know, don't forget. You know, while you guys are representing your West and your East, you know, don't forget that what this time, you know, like what really,
2: right.
1: like what's really important.
2: So the sacred, you know, history of struggle.
1: That's not pushed. I don't think it's ever been pushed.
2: Like, but Donald Trump pushes it when he came for his 4th of July.
1: Yeah.
2: If you go to England, they're going to remember the Armistice Day.
1: So
2: if you go to France, it's Bastille Day. So the idea of remembering as a culture is a moral obligation of leadership.
1: I was just going to say that.
2: To connect the sacred history of your past to the present.
1: Yeah.
2: For the Bible says you have no fear for the future,
1: mm-hmm.
2: lest you forget how God has led you in the past.
1: Wow.
2: You have no fear for the future. Someone else said, if you don't remember your past, you're bound to repeat it.
1: Right.
2: So remembering is not just an act to be an assignment to do at school or to get on somebody's nerves. It's really to connect the past, because the past informs your present so you can have a better future. We are stewards in this country of our roles and our leadership for a short time. We got it in our hands. The baton is in our hands.
1: Mm-hmm.
2: And what we do with it matters.
1: So a question. Do you feel that due to Bermuda's lack of independence, that what is important to, like, what is important, like, doesn't be discussed enough? What I mean is, if you look at our streets, mm-hmm. there's not really a lot of Bermudian names,
2: mm-hmm.
1: right? And I feel like that, what do we really have that shows, like, just Bermuda culture, just Bermuda culture, period, like, except for, like, these holidays, meaning, like if I'm walking around somewhere, then, like, what actually, and this is me asking to be taught, right?
2: No, and let me start with this. I want to acknowledge you for raising the question, right? Because you're putting yourself out there. It's vulnerable, and we don't do this in the community. It's almost like a rule. Don't go too deep.
1: Yeah.
2: Get drunk, talk about dirt, make a clown.
1: Eat some potato salad.
2: Yeah, but don't get deep.
1: Yeah.
2: Because it's safe not to get deep.
1: Yeah.
2: We want to know why. Because there's been a cost to getting deep. People that get deep can get hurt.
1: Mm-hmm.
2: If you talk openly about things that can make powerful people uncomfortable, it can threaten your mortgage. It can threaten your ability to have upward mobility.
1: Mm-hmm.
2: So we have a culture of silence because that's what's safe.
1: Mm-hmm.
2: So sometimes the remembering is too painful because then you have to do something with your conscience. When you have convictions and conscience, now you have to make decisions and choices. You have to grow up.
1: Okay.
2: So to the question of independence. Independence as, okay, we don't longer belong to England, doesn't mean anything if your mind is still dependent. If you still think, like, I need help, I'm afraid to speak up, I don't want to take a leadership role, let me just get drunk, check these chicks, and play some video games.
1: Distractions.
2: That's sometimes a coping strategy to avoid the pain that comes with consciousness. That's an awareness of what's happening to you and around you, because then you have a responsibility to speak and to act, to produce a product called justice, that always comes with a price.
1: And you can't be part time with it. Now you gotta be full time with it.
2: Yeah, no, we don't want to take nothing on because it's frightening, right?
1: Yeah.
2: Goodness gracious, I don't know if I want to get into all that. I just want to stay Bermudian. Well, you're being Bermudian. It's a type of Bermudian that you're being.
1: But if you give me something. So let's just say that. Okay, so let's just say that Ryan doesn't know nothing about Emancipation Day. I mean, emancipation, right?
2: Yeah.
1: I know nothing. But you do, right? And I come to you and I ask you about it, right?
2: Mm-hmm.
1: And when I ask you about it, you tell me all about it, right? The good, the bad, and the ugly. You tell me all about it, right?
2: Mm-hmm.
1: What's going to happen, though, is that everything that you have told me, I'm going to take on now. And now a sense of pride now is going to be developed in me. Because now I know the history behind what's going on today. So my thing is, if you share with people the history or the important things, right? You're not going to be alone anymore. You're not going to be just alone with this information.
2: Mm-hmm.
1: Right? So let's just say that you are the only person that has this information and you are afraid to tell somebody the information because, you know, you don't want to, you know, be, you don't want to say all the stuff and then somebody's like, oh yeah, I came from James.
2: Mm-hmm.
1: You know? Instead, you tell me, you tell all of us now, we are all on your side. Because now we can understand now why, you know, these things are happening, like, you know, now to be proud and all of that. Like, if you was fearful to tell me information, now you tell me, I'm going to stand with you now because I'm like, okay, whoa, I understand why you was fearful to tell me. But so, I stand with you now.
2: So what I'm hearing you say, people should not be afraid to speak about the history, because more people will probably support you than go against you.
1: Completely.
2: Well, let me respond to you. That is not true.
1: Okay.
2: There's no guarantee that if you stand up for what is right, that the world would stand up with you.
1: Okay.
2: The only confidence you have is that you stand up for right.
1: Mm-hmm.
2: God stands with you.
1: Okay.
2: And your conscience should be your guide. If you're waiting on the crowd to stand with you,
1: mm-hmm.
2: when they don't stand, you're going to fall.
1: Mm-hmm.
2: So while I acknowledge you that it may build a consensus of people around you that support you, it is very likely and very probable that you might stand alone.
1: Mm-hmm.
2: But if God be for you,
1: yeah.
2: who can be against you? But we've left that register of a moral compass, the conscience of the Creator, and an obligation of judgment that we have a duty to do the right thing,
1: mm-hmm.
2: not just because it's going to pay us money,
1: mm-hmm.
2: not because it's safe, but right. because it's the right thing to do.
1: Yeah.
2: This is the foundation of principles of emancipation. Emancipation is not just something to do because, okay, slavery no longer is making big money for white people,
1: mm-hmm.
2: so let's decide to set the slaves free. That's why some people left slavery. It wasn't because they became baptized and Holy Ghost filled and decided this is the right thing to do. It just wasn't no longer an economically viable thing.
1: Mm-hmm.
2: So Michael Jarvis, who wrote the book Slaves, Devils in Isles, and then he wrote another book, In the Eye of the Storm, on the history of the transatlantic slave trade in Bermuda, helps us to understand that we are not slaves, not because people became godly and righteous.
1: Mm-hmm.
2: It just was no longer good business. So doing the right thing sometimes is only because it's financially expedient. But we must find other reasons to stand up for what is right and speak the truth, not simply because it's financially expedient or because it's convenient
1: right.
2: or because people are going to stand with you. You got to find a moral compass, something yeah. inside of you said, this is the truth. And we will never always get it right. I remember during the COVID crisis, remember we had that, there was an issue there around most black Bermudians did not want to take the COVID vaccine.
1: Mm-hmm. Yeah. Yeah,
2: they did not want to take it, and of course the white community wanted to take the COVID vaccine.
1: Yeah,
2: but no one spoke about the racial divide.
1: Yeah, it became like us versus them.
2: Yeah, but nobody wanted to talk about it. But that was the real issue, right? Mm. And so the majority of the care providers in the country are white, so the doctors would definitely see it as that's the right thing to do. And we're not talking about whether it worked, the efficacy of the drug. We're talking about the ethics.
1: Mm.
2: If a person doesn't want to take it, should they still be forced to take it? But then when it became an issue of us against them, the people who did not want to take it were considered ignorant,
1: yeah.
2: obstinate, in the way, a nuisance. And as a physician, a person may have or may need to take it, but they don't want to take it.
1: Mm.
2: The ethics of their right not to take it is more important than even if it's good for them.
1: Mm-hmm.
2: So this is the principles that came down. So it became a big divide. Why do I highlight the racial distinctions? It's because we are seeing this discussion about what is a Bermudian and who are Bermudians. It's really a conversation no one was getting to. Which Bermudians will shape the narrative of what mm-hmm. is Bermuda? Whether it be the black Bermudians or the white Bermudians or people that we don't see. What type of Bermuda will we shape? And these are uncomfortable conversations.
1: Yeah,
2: and
1: yeah.
2: I'm not advocating for one or the other. I'm describing why we don't talk about emancipation.
1: So, okay. So I'm going to ask you a question. And we could keep it brief, but just I want to do a step by step. So was it ever slavery in Bermuda?
2: Yes. Did you know that?
1: To be honest?
2: Mm-hmm.
1: No.
2: And that's okay. That's okay.
1: I thought about slavery everywhere else.
2: Yeah.
1: Because for me to emotionally attach to emancipation, mm-hmm. now I have to ask questions so I can emotionally attach to, wow, like, this is a big deal.
2: Let me go to pause just for a moment and just hold that thought. People were in this country that woke up in the morning, were not paid for their labor. Some were beaten on their backs with sticks. Until the flesh wore open and blood poured out. And it wasn't one person.
1: Mm.
2: There were hundreds of people
1: mm.
2: in this country that were slaves.
1: Okay.
2: And if you just get drunk eat potato salad and wear red and blue.
1: Yeah.
2: And don't remember, remember, reconnect, remember the slaves.
1: Mm-hmm.
2: We'll have done a great disservice to our ancestors who deserve dignity, and to our future who will repeat the slavery, for they've forgotten where they've come from.
1: Mm.
2: These are sacred things.
1: Okay.
2: They're uncomfortable to talk about.
1: Yeah, yeah.
2: Because there's a price for speaking about these things. You become marked, blackballed, targeted, because the conscience of the oppressor, the conscience of those people who benefit from structural racism,
1: yeah,
2: the conscience of those people who sit quietly and pretend like it doesn't exist, they can treat your body and write you prescriptions, but don't deal with your conscience and advocate for your rights and your ethics. And those people decide that you've caused enough trouble, then life becomes difficult. So emancipation is just a red and blue and blue and blue get drunk party, because it's too costly to remember.
1: So now we go from slavery to emancipation, which means now the slaves are free.
2: Yeah, right. So I want to go into that shift, and I think it's a good progression. But before we get, I want to hold on to something that you said you did not know.
1: Mm-hmm. Yeah.
2: That there were slaves in Bermuda. And that's not your fault. And that's not by chance. There are those who benefit from your ignorance.
1: Okay.
2: Because when you don't know, all you do is get drunk, take a spliff, get this fine chick,
1: yeah,
2: and it's like genius.
1: Yeah. Last thing I'm thinking about is my ancestors.
2: You think about ancestors? You ain't got anything but no ancestors at all. You become like children in a playground.
1: Yeah. Yeah.
2: And you're dancing on the graves of slaves.
1: Mm.
2: Because it's costly to remember.
1: Mm.
2: But it's even more costly to forget. Because you may be entering into a new form of slavery unbeknown to you.
1: Okay. Okay.
2: So the question then is, well, why doesn't Ryan, a 40-year-old man, know that there were slaves in his country?
1: Yeah. They knew it was racism, but not slaves.
2: Right. He knew there was racism, but there was racism then. That's another conversation. What is racism, and when did it stop?
1: Yeah, and we'll progress to that point. Yeah.
2: And so this comes to a big issue on education.
1: Yeah.
2: The responsibility of education, and who writes the mandate on education. Who gets to determine what are the priorities of education? And you're talking about educating a whole country. That when that little boy comes into school, he's trusting that the leaders of his country are going to give him dignity, development, and direction. When you go to school, you're brought on as a tabula rasa, a blank slate, upon which you teach that child that he has dignity. You have a right to be here.
1: Mm-hmm.
2: You're a human being created in the image of the Creator. You have a right to be here. You're sacred. You have dignity. You speak to him, you call him by his name, you respect him, he's to be clean, he's to be helped, to be encouraged, not to be shamed and condemned. Number two, he needs direction. What is right and what is wrong? Who gets to decide that? Do white people tell us what's right and wrong? Do black people have a right and wrong? Are there a difference in the way we see the world? Because trust me, there's a battle over who gets to determine what's right and wrong.
1: Right.
2: Because you may consider certain things morally right, while white people, who historically have had a different philosophy about the world, whether they were Christian philosophy, that was replaced with scientific philosophy, the Age of Enlightenment, rationalism, atheism, and secularism. These are the worldviews of white people who have seen the world differently. And that's not a racist comment. That's a description of Western society. This is how the world went.
1: But that's because black people were struggling so much, all we had was faith.
2: No, I wouldn't say that.
1: Okay.
2: It's because of the trajectory of history, the empire, the European empire. And it used to believe in the Bible. Catholic Church shaped the world. Christianity shaped the world.
1: Right.
2: And then they came to an age of enlightenment because there was an overreach. Religious people started telling telling people, oh, she's shaking, she's got a demon. To him, he's having a seizure. That's the devil. They're burning people up at the stake.
1: And don't speak tongues.
2: No, don't do that.
1: Yeah, yeah.
2: No, you'll be in big trouble.
1: Yeah, yeah.
2: So the religious people went crazy, man. So the white people said, look, this is too heavy.
1: Yeah, yeah, yeah.
2: We need to cut shut you down.
1: Yeah.
2: In 1798.
1: We need control of this here.
2: Yeah, they put the Pope in jail in 1798. General Berthier did. The French Revolution came. The French said, listen, shut down every one of these churches and replace it with a university. We'll come to the age of reason.
1: Okay.
2: Now, we're down at the bottom of the boat. We don't know all this is happening. Guys are scrapping up top, these white people.
1: Yeah, yeah.
2: So before you know it, the white people said, we're changing it. We're not into the Bible no more. Yeah. Cut that loose.
1: Yeah.
2: We're bringing in science. And so you begin to see they changed the philosophy of Europe, the Europeans, and they became more, well, they're still religious people, but they became more secular,
1: mm-hmm.
2: more atheistic. Now, we're down at the bottom.
1: Mm.
2: We're just trying to figure out, can we get something to eat? The white Christians would say, we set you free. Oh, I'm a Christian. I'll get baptized. We were no more Christian.
1: I'll be whatever you want me to do. I need some dinner rolls.
2: You're struggling.
1: Yeah.
2: Right? So, Venture said, emancipation. Wow, what a big word. What does that mean? Well, you're free. Man, this is good stuff. But were we really free? We were free in one sense. Of course, this took place across the Black Atlantic. It would take place in Bermuda, in America, in the Caribbean. Slaves, hundreds of years. Not 1 year, not 2 years, 10 years.
1: Yeah,
2: hundreds of years of slavery where people can actually take your body as a woman, have sex with you because you're just a slave.
1: Yeah.
2: And that didn't happen to one woman. That happened all across the shore. So you have a lot
1: no
2: of slaves. We have a writer by the name of Frantz Fanon. He's a psychiatrist. He wrote about these things. Black skin and white mass. And this is well covered history, great territory of information.
1: Yeah.
2: And the pity is that you don't know anything about it.
1: Mm.
2: So the problem is if you don't know anything about the history of the shift of the white people when they was Christian, the white people then became scientists, and how does that affect the things that you used to learn in school? So you used to go to school, morning has broken like the first. They sing all these Christian songs. Then they got rid of that.
1: Mm.
2: Who made that decision?
1: Mm.
2: Well, we didn't. The people that were in charge. They said, no, we'll cut that thing. It was too religious. Now, we still have a different philosophy. We came in believing in God, in nature, herbal medicine, natural medicine.
1: Yeah.
2: And they said, that's bad. Cut that loose. We're going to go to drug therapy and prescriptions. And all that Bible stuff is primitive. Cut it loose.
1: So it literally sounds like, I don't know how this is going to sound, but I have to say it. But if black people have gone from slavery to now being
2: free,
1: it sounds like that we're only free because they said, no, you could be free.
2: Absolutely. The Emancipation Proclamation in America and the freedom.
1: So that means that now, if they say, okay, yeah, you could be free, that means that we're still going to control you, though. From her on. So now everything that you have is because we are allowing you to have. So if you have a job now, if you have the ability to get a house, all these things is because now we are allowing you to. If think about it, you come from slavery, you come from being completely controlled. Then what makes us think that they now can say you are free, but they're not gonna control us somehow, some way?
2: Mm-hmm. Well, it's the principle that you're describing. That is that there's certain people who are in control of the world, and they decide how commerce, money goes, and who gets free. This principle that you're describing is a true principle, that there will always be somebody that's in charge.
1: Mm-hmm.
2: There was once the Romans that were in charge, and they decided who would be free. And they were taken over by Germanic tribes, which were people from Europe, like the French, the Spanish, the Germans, the Portuguese, the Dutch. They took over the Romans.
1: Right.
2: And then now they're in charge. So that's just the way it goes, right? Mm. So somebody's in charge, and these European nations in Western Europe control the economy, the military, the media, and that's the way

0: right now can remember they wish they could have gone to the Barclay, but only certain people could go. And it isn't simply that white people were all evil and all black people were good. I think that's too simplistic. But the society and the culture and history, the way it developed over time, it's a mixed bag, right? So you got some good people. It's structural systems. And when you begin to look at it as a structural system instead of looking at it as individuals, it becomes a much more healthy conversation. Because there are many good white people along the way who've contributed to the emancipation and development of black people. You wouldn't have done it without them. Some of them did it for commercial goods, some of them for political goods, some of them because they're Christian people. And so it's not as simple to say a black and white thing, but you must look at it structurally and say, what has happened to the black Bermudian population, why they have the worst healthcare statistics. Out of all the people in the country with the diabetes, we have the worst diabetes. Out of the people who get the strokes, we have the worst strokes. The people who have obesity, we have worse incidence of obesity. Dying from cancer, we have more cancer deaths. People on dialysis, 90% of them are black Bermudians.
1: Jeez.
0: And people who are on the wards in the hospital who need to go home to their family, 90% of them are black Bermudians. So you can't run from it because it's uncomfortable.
1: Yeah.
0: Because if all I become is a person that makes money taking care of patients but don't look at the systemic issues that have shaped the disease prop in our country, I really wouldn't have helped out of because of fear of what can happen to me for speaking the truth. I would have avoided really looking at the structural issues that harm our people. And then can we have conversations like this with a person like you to say, listen, this is what's happened. And that's why we need to take Emancipation Day to remember. We have to get dignity. We need to get direction so that we can have better development. It's not enough to say Jason or Curtis. Which one? No. Which one has a plan to continue the Emancipation Project?
1: Okay, here we go.
0: Which one has a plan to put education in place that helps us understand structurally what has happened historically to our community?
1: Okay.
0: Why haven't we been educated? Why are you at 40 years old don't know that we had slavery? That don't understand the trajectory of the Western civilization, that the European countries went through religion, they rejected religion, they went to atheism and science. And now they're coming back to something called nationalism. Everyone's talking about my nation and some type of Christianity. It's because the education system has failed to provide you with enough tools to think critically as a citizen of the world. And so out of fear of what can happen to me if I speak out and stand up, ignorance, because nobody told me, ignorance is bliss, we begin to turn on ourselves.
1: And then if you don't know, like in my case, you might not even want to even ask.
0: You don't want to ask because you don't want to sound dumb.
1: That completely.
0: You don't want to ask because, well, what are white people going to think? I'm the angry black guy. That's always in the room. We call this the overdetermined self, where you're always wondering, what are white people thinking about himself? That's real talk. I mean, if I don't talk about this publicly on this radio station, man, when will people hear these conversations?
1: They won't.
0: And what is the danger of ignorance? You kill yourselves.
1: Yeah.
0: Because you have no direction, because you lack dignity, and there's no development.
1: Yeah. That's crazy, man.
0: I think you need a radio station break.
1: Oh, man.
0: Pick a nice song.
1: Yeah. We'll be right back. State of the Nation.

0: We are back with State of the Nation with Dr. Stanley James and Ryan with an I. You know what I want to ask you, Doc, before we go into the next half?
1: Sure.
0: You are not a chosen leader. Check where I'm going. You are not a chosen leader, meaning that you haven't been chosen to run the country, and you haven't been chosen to be responsible for anything to do with this island, right?
1: Mm-hmm.
0: So why do you care to even care for the people like how you do? Because mm-hmm. it's not your responsibility, and you're not a chosen leader. So why do you even care? You could just take your life, your success, you know, do your thing and just be quiet and just carry on. Why do you care?
1: No, I wasn't really, I wasn't prepared for that question. That's that one. You know, that's a good question, because sometimes when I'm on this radio station, I came to Glenn. I did the presentation here at the Bermuda Industrial Union and replaced the photographs. If you haven't been in, please come to the Liberty Theater, the Bermuda Industrial Union building, and see the fantastic display that Crochet Ferbert, as well as Mr. Chris Ferbert and the Bermuda Industrial Union, myself, we put together, we refurbished the pictures, because again, it's about remembering.
0: Mm-hmm.
1: You know, when I joined up one day after coming to making that presentation, and I saw Glenn, and I said, listen, I'll do a radio show for you. I don't know why I chose to do that. And after having started it, sometimes I feel like, I think I'm going to quit this thing.
0: They're going to take your mortgage?
1: No, not so much. I don't really fear that so
0: right,
1: much.
0: Right.
1: That was a childhood fear that if you became, my mom said, your mouth's going to get you in trouble.
0: Okay.
1: And we were always haunted by the fact that as a black boy, you have to be very cautious. You have to have double consciousness. You have to have double talk. You can't speak the truth in Bermuda because it can be very costly.
0: Mm-hmm.
1: You don't have the NAACP. You don't have Martin Luther King. You don't have any of those things. You have to kind of walk very softly, and hopefully that there will be public advocacy, there will be organizations and people who will cover you to speak about principles of justice and what is right. That it wasn't comfortable to speak up for what you deserve in your country, as I'm talking about my personal experience.
0: Okay.
1: Always haunted by the prospect that authenticity in this country could cost you your life. And so you're always kind of duplicitous, kind of double talking and hiding. But you become a certain type of man when you shrink down and hide out. You injure something very sacred in terms of your dignity, development, and your direction. And so why I care, I think, I come from a bloodline of conscientious people. My grandfather wrote letters to the editor. He cared.
0: Mm.
1: He talked about when he was a young boy and he lived on up in the Pawneo area, and it was difficult for him.
0: Mm.
1: But he had a dignity and he had destiny and he had direction himself. And then my father was a very, very loquacious person, very intelligent, critical thinker. And he would sit down with me and have very deep lectures from the age of 6 years old about life and future and goals. It was a very long lectures. I remember those things.
0: Mm-hmm.
1: And then my mom was very conscientious about cleanliness and dignity and principles and morality.
0: Mm-hmm.
1: So I guess I've come from a family that always had an outward look to the upliftment of society. So I think one is the family. I think why do I care? I just think it's the right thing to do. And sometimes I want to keep quiet. And as I said, wanted to say, I'm not going to go back on that. I told my patient this week, I said, man, I'm going to try to wind that thing down. He said, why? People don't call in. I don't know if I'm touching people. I don't know if people are hearing it. I don't know if people like it. I don't know if I'm making any sense. I mean, I can go and preach a sermon or go play pickleball. I don't have to be on that. It's just not my spot.
0: Yeah.
1: But I come back because I think, so one is family. The other one, I think I've had favor.
0: Mm.
1: And to whom much is given, much is required.
0: Right.
1: I've been blessed by my Aunt Peggy, who taught me to do the right things, went to First Church of God on Angle Street. I've been blessed by my mother, who always had a head up, had dignity and standards and principles, and never missed a meal, don't know what it's like to suffer and struggle. I've had favor. Yeah. I've been blessed by my father, who had strict discipline, mm-hmm. keen sense of morality and justice and right. Grandfather was a standard bearer. And then finally, my faith. Mm. I do believe that there is a God who calls on us to be faithful. Now I'm a sinner, worse than just as bad as anybody else, but I do have a faith that there's a God who calls on us to do the right thing, to mm-hmm. speak up and to try to make a way for other people who cannot make a way for themselves. So somewhere between faith, favor, and family, I think that has created a person that has care. But I never thought about that. It's just normal for me.
0: And I feel like that the reason why I ask you that is because we're talking about the history of slaves or slavery, but the history makes you proud, right? And it determines how you live your life once you have the information.
1: Yeah.
0: So it sounds like that you today, it's like you can't know what has happened and then choose to just ignore.
1: Yeah, so you make a very good point. One of the things in medicine, so a patient comes in and he said, I'm coughing. Okay, and I said, what color is it? It's green and sometimes it's red. Oh, okay, how long have you been coughing? 7 months. 7 months? You're just coming in? Mm. Yeah, well, I didn't really want to come in, James. I didn't feel like you telling me I'm sick or nothing. Have you lost weight? Yeah, man, I'm lost about 30 pounds. Mm. You lost 30 pounds in coughing. Hmm. Have you always coughed? No, I just started coming. It's getting worse. And it's green and red. Yeah, it's green and red. And you lost weight. Yeah. So the first thing I want to get is the history of this present illness. History helps to define what shows up in the present. And so that patient is coughing. If I don't get a good history, I may miss the diagnosis. In my mind, I'm thinking green, pneumonia, but looking at this thing for 7 months.
0: It could be anything else.
1: It could be cancer because he's lost weight and his been doing this for 7 months, his rust-colored sputum. So the history will help me to determine what the disease is, application. As we talk about Bermuda today, when we talk about diabetes and black Bermudians significantly disproportionately more important, having more diabetes than others. And, of course, they're having more strokes than others and have more other chronic diseases than others. And we look at the COVID vaccine divide. Black patients felt a certain way and white people felt a different way. If we don't measure things, mm-hmm. you can never change things. If you don't know the history of the thing, you'll never give the right diagnosis and treatment. So,
0: yes, caller?
2: I almost forgot what I was going to say.
0: I know James was on a roll.
2: Yeah.
0: Sorry. Good day.
2: I'm approaching 70 now. I'm got to pay attention. I'm listening to you guys talking about emancipation, and also hearing Dr. James speak about, you know, him having this show, and did he say why is he having it?
0: Yes.
2: Something like, yeah. So even though we're supposed to be so free now in the 21st century, why is it people are still afraid to call the talk shows and express themselves? But we're supposed to be so free. Mm. I mean, I'm listening to Dr. James, and he is free to speak his mind. It's not held him back, and I like that. And that's why when I heard that he was going to have the talk show, I said, okay, we're going to have some real talk. Okay. Not meaning that the other talk shows are not real, but I know Dr. James is going to be straight up with no chaser, because mm-hmm. I'm heard him with Dr. Darling. But why is it some people are still afraid, if we're supposed to be so free, to call the talk shows and let the voices be heard? Because people recognize my voice, mm-hmm. and I don't care. But some people say, I'm not calling because I don't want anybody to recognize my voice. And I can't believe people still think like that.
0: Yeah.
1: Well, let's answer that question.
2: I'll listen off the air.
0: Okay, thank you, ma'am.
2: Okay.
0: There we go.
1: Yeah, she's describing a very, very important question. Why are people reluctant to communicate freely if we are in freedom? Well, freedom is never absolute. Freedom is relative. That mm-hmm. means you're working toward freedom, but you're never fully free. There are consequences to making choices. So you may be free to do it, but you also have to be willing to pay the price. There's a price mm-hmm. to freedom. And some people are fearful of the price that they'd have to pay for freedom. But if Martin Luther King was been fearful of, and the fear would have trapped him, and I'm sure he was fearful and those dogs were biting him, mm. when he said he was in the back of a police car and the dog was biting him, and he's wondering, why is he doing this, right? So that was a drastic description.
0: It's relevant.
1: But it's relevant, isn't it? But in Bermuda, you have to be careful because it may affect your job. It may affect your borrowing of money. It may affect the freedom that you have in certain social circles.
0: Your livelihood.
1: Your livelihood. And it's a small community. People listen. People watch. People brand you. And many people are mm-hmm. classified as dangerous before they're recognized as helpful. Mm. You're classified as dangerous before you're recognized as helpful. And so it is a price to be free.
0: Is freedom real or is it a perspective?
1: It's something you get over time is relative freedoms. So you're never absolutely free. We're working toward the day when we can be free and be who we are and speak our voice. And some people are free, but, you know, there was this story of this Emancipation Proclamation. Mm-hmm. Abraham Lincoln had set the slaves in America free. And the message had gotten out, you're free, we're free. But he did it because the Northerners were fighting the Southerners. But the South had slaves working for them, so they can come and fight the Northerners and still be making money.
0: Hold on, Paula.
1: So Abraham Lincoln set the slaves free, but many slaves kept working. Mm. And then somebody went down and said, hey.
0: That's all they knew.
1: Yeah, what you doing?
0: Yeah, you can go.
1: I'm working for the boss. I'm working for the boss. He said, you ain't got to work for the boss. You're free.
0: Yeah.
1: Man, I know about that. Boss man, come down here and get me. I'm going to keep on picking this cotton.
0: Yeah, I ain't falling for this.
1: No. In other words, many people are free, but they don't exercise their freedoms because they don't know they're free.
0: Okay.
1: And so many Bermudians still live in a legacy of the trauma that has happened when people could pull your mortgages. One of my patients came in, he whispered to me, he said, Doc, I said, what? I paid it off. He said it very quietly. I said, pay what off? Paid the mortgage off. I said, why are you whispering? Oh, well, you know, I'm free. Mm. This has happened last year. Mm. So we still live in a culture that's living under the legacy and the trauma of corporate entities, businesses, and banks that injured people. So they're emancipated, but they're not fully emancipated.
0: Yes,
1: psychologically.
0: Good day. Yes, good day, caller. You're on the air.
3: Hello?
0: Yes, good day, caller. You're on the air.
3: Oh, hi. This is Massachusetts calling. How are you all doing? Ryan with an I and Dr. James.
0: Yes, good day. How are you doing?
3: Good, thank you. Dr. James, I just want to clarify the statement you made about you had your doubts that you didn't think you wanted to come back on the air because you didn't know if people were listening or because they weren't calling in. Just know that people are out there listening, and I can listen to you, Dr. D, and Ryan with an I all day because of your shows are so informative, enlightening, and history is something that I love to listen to. I didn't know a lot about Mary Prince Day either growing up. It wasn't talked about in the school, you know, when I was coming along anyway. I don't think I missed it. But I thoroughly, thoroughly, thoroughly enjoy listening to you anytime. So keep up the good work,
4: And Ryan with an I, you're doing a good job.
0: Thank you. I appreciate it.
1: And Massachusetts and with a big M. Thank you very much, Massachusetts. Yes.
0: She mentioned Mary Prince, and I have a note, and you could confirm if this is true, that Friday of Cup Match now officially carries the name Mary Prince Day?
1: Yes.
0: Oh, wow. Okay, okay. Yes, good day, caller. You're near.
5: Yes, good evening to the host. Good evening to Dr. James.
1: Good evening.
5: I have a question. I have a question for Dr. James as a physician.
0: Okay.
5: If I was to come to your office and you diagnose me with an illness, am I entitled to the diagnosis report of that illness?
1: Okay, if you got a report like an x-ray or a CAT scan and it said you had a tumor, can you take the report, you mean?
5: Yeah, can I get you to write a report of your diagnosis for me?
1: Yeah, your report, you requested, you're the owner of the data. It's your data, it's not my data. I'm here to provide a service. You make a request and I document what I have and I hand it to you. You're a patient, yeah.
5: Okay, Dr. James, I'm not going to call my name. I'm a black Bermudian. I'm overseas. And the reason why I remain overseas is because of my illness. I was diagnosed in Bermuda by a doctor that came from overseas to Bermuda every week. This, I'm not going to call the name of the practice, but this practice brings Dr. Ian once a week. He sees Bermudian patients and he diagnoses them. Now, I was diagnosed with an illness where it's just a matter of time before I succumb to my illness. Mm. I have been asking the doctor's office that I was a patient at for a written report on my illness, and they refuse to give it to me. What do you think I should do?
1: What you need to do then is have you been into them? So you're in the States, so therefore you're asking, you just ask them to transfer, write a letter to have them transfer your records to another care provider. And that care provider, where you're located in America, can then pick up from there and give you, carry it on. That's standard.
5: No, I'm not in America. I'm not in America because, as you know, there is some clause. If I was in America, I'm in the United Kingdom. They had written, asked for my diagnosis report because when I came to England and they done tassel on me, they said, now, first question, how did they diagnose you? I said, they looked at an x-ray. Okay, then your doctor says, okay, and what else? I said, that's it. He says, no, that's not the proper diagnosis procedure.
1: Well,
5: I'm going back and forward with this doctor. But the doctor says, you need to get a written diagnosis report from this doctor, which I'm anxious to see, but this medication he has put you on, I'm going to show you what I'm going to do with it. He threw it in the garbage. And then they took me through a whole pile of tests, and they're saying, oh, something's not right here. I need that diagnosis report. Because for one, the medication that doctor put you on, it's probably caused a problem that he's saying that you have. And for my thinking, I don't think you had what they said you had. And I've been struggling with this, trying to get that report from Bermuda for months.
1: Wow.
5: I'm even in the process of thinking to take legal action to get this report.
1: Right.
5: Because now I'm on the most highest medication in this area, this field of my diagnosis. Then I was reported over here. They said, okay, it's mild. Now, it is very bad. Mm. Very bad. You see, and it's to do with breathing.
1: Mm. Well, I'm very sorry that you've had this experience. But I will say, you sound like you're in the hands of good, competent care providers now. And I would continue with that care provider you're with there. If peradventure it goes further, whichever imaging center, maybe the hospital, you can request your files from the hospital, and the care providers in the United Kingdom can assist you with that from there. But beyond that, the details, I don't know, and I don't want to refocus the show on one patient's care. I think we've helped.
5: I'm just asking a question because I seem to have tried everything.
1: Yeah.
5: I am, Bermuda's my country, but I'm so discouraged to even come back there.
1: Yeah, but
5: I think
1: we need to find the right venue for you to address this. This may not be the best venue, the radio show, to address that because it sounds like there's a lot more into it. But I will give you this advice. One, continue with the medication that the care providers who seem to be very attentive to you are. Number two, if nothing else fails, you can have your attorney in Bermuda write a letter to request your records if they're not being provided otherwise. And because you have a right to get, a response. And then you want to show your previous efforts and try to communicate with the care provider. Most doctors are very amenable to responding to those requests. So.
5: Right. Now, apparently this doctor had stopped coming to Bermuda.
1: Mm.
5: You see? So, and I have reached out to the care providers in Bermuda that I was under. They sent me an email last week saying that they are not going to provide me with no medical record.
1: Mm-hmm.
5: I tell you the truth, I would like to speak to you off air. Is there a number that I could call your services, because I actually was given your number about a month ago, not number, but given your name about a month ago, and I was trying to track down the number for your services.
1: Yeah. Well, we have an office that we can probably certainly respond to you, but I think your immediate course of action, one, is continue with the best of care that you're getting in the United Kingdom. Secondly, get your attorney to write to get those records. It seems like there's a lot more going on than just simply, I want to get better. It seems like I want to get more information to get into the history of it. I hope that's helpful with you.
5: Okay, so what is the name of your practice?
1: Premier Health.
5: I don't want to go any further on here. I prefer to talk to you on the phone.
1: Yeah, Premier Health and Wellness Center.
5: So I can give you my name.
1: Premier Health and Wellness Center. Premier Health and Wellness Center.
5: And that's listed on what part of the island?
1: The internet.
5: Yeah, but your address for your
1: Hamilton. Yeah, we got office in Hamilton and offices in St. George's. Above the Bank of Butterfield in St. George's, yeah.
0: All right, caller.
5: Thank you so much. I will be calling, and even if I don't get heard of you, because I know and understand that you're very busy, but I will leave my contact number and call your office tomorrow.
0: Okay, thank you, caller.
5: Okay.
0: Good day, caller in the air.
6: Good afternoon to Mr. Ryan with R's, they say?
0: Yes, sir.
6: Ryan, let me ask this. Good afternoon, Dr. James.
1: Oh, good afternoon, sir.
6: Is this Ryan McGee?
0: No, not at all.
6: Okay, the only reason why I thought it was Ryan McGee because there's a lady from Virginia said, tell Ryan I'm listening to him. I said, but I'm not sure if that's the same Ryan.
0: No.
6: From Observatory College back in the day. Getting back to Dr. James, you said something. Many people are free but don't recognize that they're free. That's a very powerful but dangerous statement, and I won't take up much time. The problem I think Bermudians have got to learn in this country, that, let's be real, since COVID, many of us have to admit that a lot of the history that we're now learning, even about our own country, we never knew before. because we've never been taught before.
1: Yeah.
6: And I, at 62 years of age, am finding it very difficult to find out that I've been lied to all my life about my own country. And I don't want to mix too much apples with oranges. I think about Corey Butterfield and Willie Ferguson and why they're no longer on the air. I'm not touching it. I'm not going deep. And I'm saying, now, Doc, I hear you. I hope they're going to try to pull your strings next, because, you know, anybody that starts talking this type of conversation, you better believe you got listeners out there listening. And not just the black community, but a community that don't want us to deal with identifying with our true identity. You talk about CopMed this coming week. You know what really makes me smile, and I'll be very cautious because I know I'm on the air. How Bermudians will get off Somerset that represent, or, you know, you got your team, Somerset or St. George's, and we're off there to remember emancipation and why we really have CopMed to begin with. But yet, we're laughing and smiling in the very oppressive space because they're right there with us, and they're not white. And these are black people in our government that are oppressing us on behalf of the white elite in this country, and they don't care what they're doing to us. But yet Bermudians will rub shoulders with the oppressor coming this week. And I have a problem with that, because we do need to, and I'll wrap it up like this, we do need to recognize what the real importance of CopMed truly is. And I'm so grateful that you, Ryan, and Dr. James said what you said earlier about the importance of what this week really holds. And if we don't remember the suffering of our ancestors and all that they've been through, like, they can't pull my mortgage. I can promise you, because I ain't got one to pull. And I'm at an age right now, I'm on the backside of life, so nothing they can do to me puts fear in me. But yet, you have a governing party that is totally pathetic in this country, that they would not, in all the 28 years minus one term that PLP has been in power, and you would have thought we would have leveled the playing field by now. But this week, for all you Somerset supporters, and your premier is a Somerset fan, just remember, when you're up there and jubilant and drinking and looking at this, that, the other, you're right there in the midst of your oppressor. And I'll leave it right there.
0: Thank you, Cola.
6: Don't forget what this week really means.
0: Thank you.
7: Wow.
0: That was, that came from somewhere, you know? That like, him saying all that comes from somewhere.
1: Yeah, I think he identified three things. One, he was concerned that the history of the country and what has happened has not been clearly articulated in school, in public office, and that the government's voice is not speaking against structural systems, dismantling and compensating for the history of racism. Not just slavery that happened many years ago, but structural systems that says you can't go to school, you can't borrow the money, you can't live in this neighborhood, or we're going to empower these people. And that hurts people's feelings, and it causes self-doubt and injury. These structural systems cripple your ability to fight.
0: Yeah.
1: And then he's suggesting that the government that exists is facilitating working with evil forces that continue to oppress black Bermudians. And of course, that is his strong point of view. I don't have the data, the evidence to support that. But he's looking at cause and effect, and things don't seem like they're changing. But while there is the history and there is the present structures that exist, companies have to work, businesses have to go on, there's still the power of choice. And I think this is probably the most important thing in every human being. You have the power to choose.
0: Right.
1: We're not living in a perfect world. There is no perfect world. America is an evolving society. Europe is a dying empire.
0: Right.
1: It conquered, it colonized, it crippled, it enslaved. But look at it now. Its birth rates are down. The internal fractions are up. The sense of identity and agency is gone. They're trying to galvanize and build a national identity. But it's an empire that's dying.
0: Right.
1: But I look at not just history, and I just don't look at just the politics of the present. I also look at scripture. Mm-hmm. And scripture gives us a power to make choices in an empire.
0: Here we go.
1: So why you say, here we go.
0: You're warming up.
1: You brought me in. See? Because if I live a life based upon the fate of history, if I live a life based upon the facts of politics of the present, and I don't live a life based upon the future that I have faith in, my life is the most miserable of all, man. The Afro-pessimists, that's the black folk that look at the structures that negate them today. They look and say, the government's against me, Trump is against me, the economy's against me. And that may be descriptively true.
0: Yeah.
1: That's why we need to step outside of just history and culture and look at scripture and prophecy. The Bible says you can step outside of this empire and enter into a new mindset, a new kingdom. It's the mind that sets you free. Mm-hmm. And the government may not have given you history, but the scripture has given you history in the book of Daniel and the book of Revelation. The government may not be structurally giving the best in the present, but the Bible says Christ is interceding for you right now, and that can restore your faith. And you may say, well, he's going back into preaching. But what else are you going to go to? Mm-hmm. Being the angry black man that's pessimistic, nihilistic, fatalistic? You got to get back to what made uneducated black Bermudians survive during 400, 300 years of slavery. Mary Prince gives us this scripture. She looked and saw a faith of a God that's going to produce a product called justice. So you don't want to die on the vine being angry and bitter, waiting for the government to change things. Step into a kingdom, a mindset that says, I have faith that there's something bigger and something better. Make choices of obedience. Choose to be faithful to your wife. Choose to drink water instead of getting drunk on things that are going to make you sick. Choose to have an entertainment that's recreating, that's having fun, building friendships with your family, instead of just going up looking good, spending money to look at somebody who's not looking at you. And I mean, it's like a zoo.
0: Be constructive.
1: You are not a slave. Emancipate yourself from mental slavery. None but we ourselves can free our mind. So continuously looking at white people and what they did in the past, not all white people were evil. My grandfather told me there's more white people here who can help you than black people. Don't just look at the present government and its failures and the problems that you see and the weaknesses. Look at the possibilities of us contributing to the government, giving good ideas, getting involved with public life, speaking up, being constructive, sometimes forgiving people, loving people, restoring people. This comes from the scripture. And look at the prophecies of the future. Do you know that Jesus really is coming soon? Now that sounds like I'm a Looney Tune, but with all my degrees in education, if that's helpful, I've got enough evidence to suggest this world is not our home. We are pilgrims passing through. It'll never be perfect. There'll never be total justice. But there's a kingdom that's being formed inside of the hearts of those who have faith in the grace of God. That God has forgiven us for our past and is creating a brand new future. But we must seize those opportunities in the presence. I'm not trying to tell you got to go to church and be baptized. I'm not trying to give you any prescription, but I'm describing those people who are successful, the Mary Princes of our present day. You got to have faith in something bigger. That's emancipation. You got to be obedient to moral principle. That's emancipation. You got to eat food that's going to make you better. That's emancipation. You got to forgive somebody. You got to love somebody. You got to build a family. We must pull together, walk together, children, and don't get weary. There is a great camp meeting on the other side. If we have trust in something bigger and begin to live according to principles that are better, we will make a better Bermuda, not just for us, but for everyone.
0: Caller, you're near.
8: Hi, Ryan with an I. How are you?
0: Doing pretty good.
8: Dr. James, I just want to let you know, don't talk about canceling your show or whatever because you think people aren't calling you. But people listen. I've called you before, so don't talk about getting off this, you know, because you're very informative. The gentleman who spoke just now, I've heard him on other programs, he's very passionate on what he feels, you know. And I wish he were home in Bermuda, but he's not. But maybe I don't know what he can contribute, but he would be here. But I'm just saying, do not, all I think about emancipation, it's so important. But when I hear people, all they're talking about is what they're going to wear, I say, shoot, I don't even think. But who brought us over to what we are supposed to be celebrating? What's your outfit? That's what a lot of people are talking about. But, you know, I just want you, Dr. James, do not talk about getting off the show off the radio. Just know that he's standing there. Don't do that. I came on earlier in your program when you first started and you were talking about wellness and what we should do as part of our care. And I was saying to those of us who have had insurance, those of us who have our own homes and things like that and pay our insurance, I have a problem with having to pay for other people. Told me it's universal health care, but that stuff is, that's yours business. But those of us that have our own insurance, we're still going to delegate and try to help everybody with this universal health care. But all I'm saying to you, the thing that I said on that show was, I had read a book called You Are What You Eat. Do you remember me saying I did that? I called it and said that. Because that's what I read.
1: So that's emancipation, that. Right? That's practical emancipation.
8: You talked about it afterwards. You had someone else. You had a doctor on. You had somebody else on with you when I called in and said that. Mm-hmm. And he agreed with what I said, but you did first too. Because, when you know, I feel nervous, Dr. James, when I go to some function or something and I see so many, and I'm not considered just fat, but people with a lot of weight on that are young.
1: So did you have one question you wanted to ask today?
8: I'm finished. No, because I just want to tell you, do not talk about getting off. All
1: right? Okay, no problem.
8: That's what I want you to know. I don't want you to get off.
1: Okay, I got you. I'm got you.
8: All right.
1: You.
8: And God bless you, okay?
1: Thank you so
0: Thank
1: much.
0: Thank you, Claude.
1: But I do think we need to get some quick facts for emancipation. So one question you want to ask me, who is Mary Prince? I sent your paper. Who is she?
0: Okay. I should be asking you. Well, I did. So you know what?
1: Mm-hmm.
0: Let me ask you, who is Mary Prince? Let's start there first.
1: Okay, let's see on our cheat sheet here, make sure we don't give the right information. Okay, so she was a slave, and what we know about her is she lived in Devonshire, and she was born in a brackish pond around 1788. Not long after the birth, she and her mother were sold to Darrell Williams.
0: Sold to Darrell Williams.
1: Sold. She and her mama were sold for a price, who gave baby Mary away as a gift to his granddaughter. So the girl was a gift to his granddaughter, a person handed over like an object. And of course, historian Cyril Packwood documented Bermuda's slave system in a book called Chained on the Rock. And that title says it plainly, we were chained on this rock. I don't know if you've ever felt like your life was handed, someone handed your life that you didn't choose. You know, you just were chained here. That's the concept of emancipation, right? And so many times we think we live in a post-racial reality, but we often are saying things to make white people comfortable.
0: Mm-hmm.
1: And being comfortable does not mean that you're healthy. But also, remaining angry doesn't make you healthy either.
0: Right.
1: So the question is, how do we handle the truth in a way that moves us forward with gratitude and not backwards with grievance? We got to deal with the truth. Historically, I'm a physician. I've got a master's in divinity. I'm doing a PhD in race and health. But we have to grapple with this in a way that's constructive. We don't need to become slaves to bitterness and anger. How do we move this constructively forward? And for me, faith has been very helpful, knowing that God is in control. Some people, that's pacifism. But even before Christianity came, African spirituality, we often look to justice to be something that's going to be handed to us eventually as we continue to work toward a better way of doing things. So our mind has to be free from bitterness and anger, because that's going to be constructive. And faith has been that for me. Go ahead. Were you going to ask a question?
0: Well, so I could do a quick summary.
1: Raise a question. See if I... Okay, get this.
0: Well, no. I can ask you a question.
1: Raise a question. You're going to ask a question. One thing with me, I don't mind saying I don't know.
0: Yeah. So Mary Prince, she was raised by white slave owners.
1: Yes.
0: Okay. And...
1: So it's a white slave owner who gave her to his granddaughter because he bought her mama and her, and she gave the baby to his granddaughter like a baby doll.
0: it's crazy to think that this kind of stuff was happening, like in Bermuda.
1: But that's what I'm saying. When you're talking about cop matching emancipation, if you don't have it in the context of what people lived and went through, it's a mockery. And people are just in the booth and they're laughing at you.
0: Because my thing is like, okay, how did we go from that, right? Mm-hmm. Emancipation comes in and then now we're playing cricket.
1: Well, we talked about that, right? Everyone took off one day and everyone just said, we're not going to work.
0: We're going to play some cricket.
1: We're going to play cricket. And that became a thing, right? I'm done, man. I'm just taking some time out here, man. So it says that.
0: Okay.
1: It says, Cup Match 101. Since we're right in it. 2 days, cricket, camping, boat, coolers, crawn, and ankles. Some red, some navy blue, right? But here's part that most of us skip. The day after emancipation, August the 1st, 1835. That's what I should ask you. What year would we set free?
0: Okay. Yeah.
1: 1835. That's important because today is 2026.
0: So almost 200 years.
1: Yeah, almost 200 years ago, right? So, yeah.
0: But that's not even that long ago.
1: No.
0: Because that could be like someone's great grandparent.
1: Yeah, someone's great grandparents was the slave. So August the 1st. We were set free 1 year to the day. Free Bermudians simply didn't show up at work. So in order to celebrate the setting of free 1 year later, Bermudians didn't show up to work. On purpose, that wasn't a party starting. That wasn't getting drunk. That was a strike. It just never got called that in most of what we are taught. That refusal kept happening. I'm not going to work to celebrate when we was free a year ago. Every year for 111 years before government finally officially made it a real holiday in 1946.
0: So originally it wasn't supposed to be what it is.
1: It was a protest day.
0: So we lost the plot.
1: Well, it was a day to celebrate, setting people free, and it was against the law.
0: Yeah,
1: but then eventually government said, yeah, we're going to make it real.
0: But initially, though, it wasn't supposed to be what it is today.
1: Correct. It was a stand-up day.
0: Yeah. So that's what I'm saying. So when I say that we lost the plot, that means that we have lost the origin of what this time is really meant for.
1: Yeah. The sense of the sacred.
0: That's why I say, so like my generation, we are thinking cop match, close, cricket, mm-hmm. camps, mm-hmm. days off from work.
1: And that's important too.
0: That's cool.
1: That's important too.
0: No, that contributes towards balance, right? Mm-hmm. And that contributes towards culture, right? So the happy side of it,
1: yeah,
0: that's the culture we got to look forward to. Mm-hmm. But it's like, we should be like, yeah, man, like, we got this time off because it's just like, our ancestors, like, because it might not even sound cool to even talk about it like that.
1: But I think that's a good point. It doesn't sound cool. But when Jewish people talk about the Holocaust, it's not to sound cool.
0: Yeah.
1: When the people in Ukraine talk about their celebrating their separation, their victory, that doesn't sound cool.
0: Right.
1: So dignity in remembering is not something cool. Everything doesn't have to be cool. We've cheapened ourselves to everything having to be funny, right. Sexual, get drunk. We must come back and find things that have depth and meaning that are sacred. And sometimes remembering the dead is uncomfortable. Just hold that space for a minute. Going to a funeral, it's not about the outfit and the shirt and the food that you get after. It's this person is dead.
0: Yeah, they ain't here with us.
1: They're not here with us. That was a human being that's gone forever. They'll never come back. And if you cheapen yourself and trivialize your sacred, your own life will become cheapened and trivialized and not be sacred. And I submit to you, the crisis in the country is not who will lead Curtis or Jason. The question is about you. Have you lost a sense of your own sacred, you being your own leader?
0: Mm-hmm.
1: You choosing to make Bermuda from your location,
0: mm-hmm.
1: because soon you will die. Mm-hmm. The question is, will you have left it better? Or you just spent your life hiding out of fear because it's safe.
0: Mm.
1: Emancipation is a lifelong process. We all are growing to become full stature of men. And I'll tell you, she said little lady said, I can speak. But you remember during COVID, I was very frightened. Don't you remember that?
0: Yeah. A lot of off-air conversations.
1: We had a lot of off-air conversation because as a black physician, I was always concerned, not about the efficacy of the drug, but the ethics of how it was rolled out.
0: Yeah.
1: And people had moral injury. People that didn't want to take it were forced to take it.
0: Mm-hmm.
1: And that is a big issue in medicine, autonomy, beneficence, and agency. And most of those people were of African descent. It wasn't that they didn't want to take it because they don't want what's good for them. They see their bodies as sacred while they still want to be safe. Many were hurried, and the conversation was how to get black patients to take the vaccine. Well, if it's proven to be of their benefit and you can convince them with reason, then of course they should take it.
0: Yeah.
1: But at the same time, the sacredness of an individual and then feeling what would that mean for my profession. So courage to speak is not something that comes easy. Even having this conversation that we're having currently, because there are people that are listening who are going to classify me before recognizing. But sometimes emancipation means it comes with risks. Because I grow and there's someone else who's listening. You're growing. What is your feeling in hearing the conversation so far?
0: Well, when Nicola called in and said that at his age, in his 50s, the things that he doesn't know, that made me feel good because I'm like, yeah, me and my 40s, there's a lot of things that I don't know.
1: Mm-hmm.
0: Right? And I think that as long as it's a conversation, then that provides reassurance that, like, it's okay that I can feel like how I feel not knowing, wanting to know, and understanding that I need to know.
1: Yeah. And I want to acknowledge something else. You actually have the capacity of knowing.
0: Right.
1: And you also have the capacity of sharing.
0: That too.
1: So I acknowledge that in you. I've seen that over the years. You genuinely want to learn. And it's a pity that in this society, you have not been afforded a quality education that gives you a sense of dignity, direction for your development.
0: Yeah.
1: So we're left out here almost like the Filipinos can go to school. They know the Filipino history. The Kenyans know the Kenyan history. All these countries have been through decolonization. That's where they had realized that colonies programmed people to think like servants. Decolonization says, no, we've got to give you a sense of agency, autonomy, critical thinking, ownership, dignity. You have your own culture. And that culture doesn't come by chance. It comes with deliberate effort. But because we have a white culture and a black culture that's fighting for this small space to define it,
0: right.
1: No one wants to articulate that battle. But we don't have to have a battle over who rules. But you must know your story as a black Bermudian and without compromising it. What happened to you? Why are we behind? Why do we have bad diabetes? Why are we having strokes?
0: Yeah.
1: Why are we filling up nursing homes, filling up St. John's, filling up Turning Point, filling up the prison, but not filling up HSBC, filling up Excel, filling up the trades? Why are we not on top of the roofs taking care of things? Because something structurally has happened that has injured us. So we actually are going back into a form of slavery in this country and not really emancipating. It has everything to do with dignity, knowing your story, development, people encouraging and empowering you, and some sense of direction.
0: And also with our choices that we do have.
1: What are we doing with them?
0: There you go. So even though I'm free, I'm choosing to eat like this. Yeah, I'm choosing to...
1: Exactly. So there's emancipation right there, right?
0: Right.
1: In the 9 areas of human activity, whether it be education, politics, sex, you know, these 9 areas that Neely Fuller put out there, right?
0: Mm-hmm.
1: You got to look in each of those areas and say, am I making choices for emancipation?
0: Mm-hmm.
1: Is the food I'm eating going to get me diabetes? That's slavery.
0: Yeah, yeah. Yeah, because you're a slave to your diet.
1: Yeah, if my moral practices, whether people tell you can sleep before you want to, but some things are going to put you in bondage. Some things are going to put you in freedom.
0: Yeah, yeah.
1: The way I treat people, that's emancipation. So looking back over the past and getting angry is not constructive.
0: No, because you can make a decision and play your part.
1: You can improve your lot, improve your lie. And I think that we're going to get better.
0: Yeah, and we underestimate the power of one person. Because if you look at all our influential leaders, there was one person that affected a group. Mm-hmm. So we can't have the mindset towards like, I'm not going to do something, falling on deaf ears. No, no, no. You can't underestimate the power of one that can affect many. Because mm-hmm. even if you affect one, eventually you're going to affect two and affect three, right? It's a climb, you know? Yeah. So you might not affect all at once, but eventually you will get to a substantial amount that will make it more effective. You know what I'm saying? So
1: sometimes we think success is only when everything is perfect.
0: Yeah.
1: But so I'm not going to change anything.
0: Yeah.
1: But the world was waiting on you.
0: So that's why you can't quit the show. So look, Doc, our time is winding down. So as we approach cut match, what is something that you really, let's just say that everybody in Bermuda is listening. Let's just say, or everybody who is listening, they have the power to spread the message to everybody in Bermuda. What is it that you want Bermudians to know as we are approaching cut match?
1: That they are accepted just the way they are. You're loved just the way you are. Yeah. You can be emancipated from fear, guilt, shame, poverty, sickness by knowing that you already are accepted.
0: Yeah.
1: And you begin to make the best choices for somebody with your value. You'll give yourself dignity. You'll give yourself direction. And this would lead to your development. You have to start from knowing that you are accepted. Even when you feel unacceptable, mm-hmm. you are a Bermudian. Mm-hmm. This is your birthright.
0: Yeah.
1: Emancipate yourself.
0: Keep on going.
1: Well, no, I think to me that
0: Start making that gravy. Go ahead.
1: You're trying to get me to preach. I'm not going to go there.
0: You're tempted, though. You're tempted to look at you.
1: You're trying to get me to do a close up in the name, in his precious name. But I guess I could leave you with this. It was on that hill far away. Then we all were in bondage to the slavery of sin, having inherited the condition from Adam, that somebody stepped in from heaven and took it upon himself, that the sin of mankind would not fall upon you and me. But he took it and hung there on that tree. His name is Jesus. The ultimate emancipation took place on the cross.

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1: Be blessed.
2: Bishop, I was on an airplane on my way to see you. And the Lord began to speak to me and said, write these words as encouragement to the saints around the world.

0: Oh, for somebody tonight, all of the hurt and the pain that you've gone through, God's got an answer for you tonight. You might be hurting. You might be crying.
1: You might be crying.
0: You might be

0: Bishop riding on that airplane that day.
1: My.
0: I thought about everything you'd been through.
1: Yes.
0: And everything the people of New Orleans have been through.
1: Oh, we've been through a lot.
0: And I started thinking, what is the solution? And God said, tell them to pray.
1: That's it.
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facing incredible obstacles in your life, I want you to lean on God and trust His flawless record. He never fails. He can do the impossible. How do

0: I've seen him do it.
1: I've seen him do it.
0: He can turn the mess you're in to an awesome miracle.
1: To an awesome
0: yes, he can.
1: I know he can.
0: I've seen him do it.
1: I've seen him do it.
0: So whatever problem you've
1: got,
0: just let it.

0: How do I know what God can do?
1: I've seen him do it. I've seen him do it.
0: Hallelujah. Oh, I've lived long enough to see God do phenomenal things. Oh, yes, I have. I've seen God give people supernatural strength when they didn't know how they were going to make it. I've seen him use the most unlikely people to do incredible things. So I wrote this verse for those of you that are less than perfect. Listen.

witness to the Lord's

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Oh, but we started to pray. She never had chemo.

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1: Yeah. I'm just going to sing this really quick. I want to sing this song to the Lord. Let this be your song of this year to the Lord. As we open up our hearts to the Lord.

0: Which cup match team are you for?
1: Girl, I'm Somerset-ish.
0: What do you mean, Somerset-ish?
1: Well, I'm for whoever wins.
0: Not me. I'm a true St. George's person. Blue and blue.
1: Well, for diehard cup match fans or bandwagoners, no matter who your team is, the Distinct Apparel Cup Match 2026 collection is here with build designs for every vibe. 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

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Come on, somebody, touch your neighbor and say, what God has for me, it is for me. The devil can't have what God has for me. Hallelujah.

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0: a pleasant God evening to all the faithful listeners who look forward each Sunday to hearing the unadulterated spoken word of the Most High God. Won't you pray with me? Let us pray. Dearest merciful God, I am most honored that you would allow me each Sunday to come to these airways to express and proclaim the truth in that Yahshua, Lord Jesus, is the beginning and the ending of all life. The chief priests, one would call them the Christian, the temple guards, the Roman soldiers, seized him. They mocked him. They nailed him to the tree that he grew. And while they laid him down and stretched him wide, they spiked him, they scourged him, and they drove nails through his hands and feet. Crushed bones and tendons, these wicked people, they pressed the crown of long, sharp thorns upon his head, causing terrible pain and blood to flow down from his head to his feet. They lifted and hoisted him high upon a rugged cross on a tree that he grew. Just imagine, he grew the tree, the cross at Calvary. I call it Butcher's Hill. Regard the Son, who is my eternal Lord and Savior, where he willingly poured out his life for the sins of the world. And as he hung there, as heaven watched and earth trembled, he had me, Donald E. Bascom Smith, he had me on his mind. And all while his precious blood was shed and was atoning for my sin and for all who believe in him, that they might receive forgiveness, redemption, and eternal life. And for these reasons and so much more, we are committed to speaking what Almighty God has called us to do right here each Sunday on Spiritual Connotations Church Radio Service. And thus, we pray, Father of blessings, that you will use me tonight. Have your way with me, and dear Lord, God Almighty, I am your puppet, and you can pull my strings anytime. And I will say it like you have inspired the writings in this book, Bible. Use me tonight and get all the glory, all the praise, and all the honor. For I ask in the name of Yahshua, some say, Lord Jesus. And with that I pray, and the saints of Almighty God, these are the believers, the saints of God, they will say, Amen. The scripture reading tonight is drawn from the book of Isaiah, chapter 10, verse 21. It says, the remnant shall return. The topic and subject, the sins of leaders, and the judgment on sin as written in the book of Isaiah, chapter 10. And now, here's my reflection moment. Good evening, Bermuda. And to all the international listeners that wait patiently for this service each week, I entitled this reflection moment, God's Judgment on Sin and His Rod of Chastening. Tonight, we turn our eyes and our hearts and our minds to the book of Isaiah, chapter 10. This is a chapter that reminds us that leadership is a sacred trust. Whether we lead a nation, a church, a family, a business, or even our very lives. And just as a reminder, God holds leaders accountable for how they use the authority he has entrusted to them. Isaiah opens his argument with these sobering words, woe unto them that decree. Woe unto them that decree unrighteous decrees and that write grievousness which they have prescribed. God's concern was not merely with individual sin, but with leaders who institutionalized injustice, those who abuse power, oppress the poor, ignored the needy, and made decisions for personal gain rather than for God's glory. The Lord declared that judgment would come because leadership without righteousness always leads people to destruction. This message is just as relevant today. Leaders are called to serve, not to dominate, to protect, not to exploit, to seek God's wisdom, not man's applause. But Isaiah chapter 10 also reveals another profound truth. God says that Assyria became the rod of his anger. You see, the Lord allowed a foreign nation to discipline Israel because his own people had wandered from him. Yet, notice this very carefully, listener. God used Assyria as his instrument of correction. But when Assyria became proud and boasted in its own strength, God also judged Assyria. This teaches us that no one is above God's justice, not Israel, not Assyria, nor kings, nor presidents, nor premier, nor bishops, not any of us. You see, the rod of chastening is never God's final word. His discipline is an expression of his holiness and for his covenant people of his love. God chastens so that hearts may repent, lives may be restored, and his people may return to him. Are you his people? In many ways, everybody is as an Israel. We have known God's blessings, and like Israel, we sometimes wander through pride, complacency, and disobedience. But also, like Israel, we serve a God who delights in restoration when his people repent. The same God who promised to restore Israel has not forgotten his covenant with the believer. The question is, are you the believer? These scriptures testify that Israel's future restoration will display God's faithfulness before all nations. What he began with Israel, and you, listener, are as an Israel, what he began with Israel, he will complete according to his promises. But only when you are a fool for God. The Bible declares that he, God calls fools like me, and that's to confound those that are wise in their own eyes. And for all who trust in him, there is that blessed hope beyond judgment. Forgiveness is beyond failure, and restoration is beyond brokenness. So tonight, let us examine our own hearts, and before we point our fingers to the failures of kings and rulers and presidents and prime ministers and premiers, bishops and pastors, or even governments, let us look and ask this question, and it's personal. Ask this: am I leading my home, my family, my workplace, my church, my government, and my own life according to God's word? And I will close this reflection and say, may we never despise the Lord's correction, for his rod is meant to lead us back to his grace. When we repent, he restores. When we return to him with open hearts, with hearts open wide, it is then that he receives us and cleans us up. And when we humble ourselves, he lifts us up. May the Lord raise up leaders who fear him, that speak his truth, that walk in righteousness and shepherd his people with justice and compassion. And that is my reflection. All music selections this evening are off the album Vertical Worship, featuring my dear and trusted friend, musical director for the late incomparable Bishop Rance Allen, and many other greats in the musical orchestra of God, Earth Angel Chris Bird, and True Victory.
1: To all the many listeners in Bermuda, the Caribbean, the United States, and throughout Africa, this is your humble servant, the Vertical Worshipper, Chris Bird, and you are listening to Magic 102.7 FM with my dear friend and brother, the Honorable Donald Smith. 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

with the mighty voice of triumph, my dear friend, Chris Byrd from Radical Russia. That's the name of the album, and True Victory. Thank you, Chris. I know you're listening in all the way over there in Toledo, Ohio. Yes, Chris came here last year, and he bought me some profound music. About 5 albums, actually. Yeah, Chris, I'm getting to them. I'm listening, and I'm correlating the music with the Word of God. Yeah, you're going to hear some more of your music. And listeners, that was my friend. We're going to be featuring him all evening for the rest of the program. The topic and subject tonight, the sins of leaders. And we're reading from the book of Isaiah, chapter 10, commencing at verse 1, and it reads, talking about the sins of leaders. Woe unto them who decree unrighteous decrees, and who write grievousness which they have prescribed, to turn aside the needy from judgment, and to take away the right from the poor of my people, that widows may be their prey, and that they may rob the fatherless. The Holy Spirit in these two verses calls attention to the perversion of justice. The poor and the widows who were helpless were the classes who were the chief sufferers of this perversion of justice, and all caused by the declension of the spiritual leaders. They were very careful to be legal in their doings, but the Lord truly saw their hearts, and his answer was, woe unto them. And what will you do in the day of visitation, and in the desolation which shall come from far? To whom will you flee for help, and where will you leave your glory? The day of visitation referred to the coming judgment. Then there will be no one to help. The Lord, through the prophet, is speaking of these religious leaders. Without me, they shall bow down under the prisoners, and they shall fall under the dead. For all this, his anger is not turned away, but his hand is stretched out still. The feebleness and misery of these unrighteous magistrates, as portrayed in those first two verses, are vividly pictured by viewing them as bowing down even to prisoners and falling before deadly wounded men. The Lord is saying that these crooks will nowhere. They will have nowhere to flee. They will have nowhere to flee unless they shall crouch amid the captives who are being carried off, or fall amid the slain. The final phrase of this verse is used several times by the Holy Spirit to denote the serious and severity of the situation. Verse 5, O Assyrian, the rod of my anger and the staff in their hand is my indignation. A new prophecy begins with this verse. Assyria, after being God's instrument to punish Israel, shall herself be punished in turn. I will send him against a hypocrite.

0: critical nation, and against the people of my wrath will I give him a charge to take the spoil and to take the prey and to tread them down like the mire of the streets. The hypocritical nation mentioned here is Ephraim, sometimes referred to as Samaria or Israel, which was the 10 tribe northern kingdom. Howbeit, he means not so, neither does his heart think so, but it is in his heart to destroy and cut off nations, not a few. You see, the monuments record that the nations, not a few, that the Assyrian leader proposed to cut off were the Egyptians, the Libyans, and the Ethiopians. He believed himself to be a free agent, but it is shown that he was but an instrument in the hands of God. He exalted himself and meant to go beyond what God charged him to do. Therefore, God destroyed him. For he said, "Are not my princes altogether kings?" Now here it is, one mark of superiority of Assyria to other countries was to be seen in the fact that her king had not mere officers, but vassal kings under him. Hence the title King of Kings. There's a little case assumed by so many Assyrian monarchs. Is not Calno and Carchemish? Is not Hamath and Arpad? Is not Samaria as Damascus? As for my hand has found the kingdoms of the idols, and whose graven images deal exile them of Jerusalem and of Samaria. It is quite in accordance with Syrian ideas that the conquered countries should be called kingdoms of the idols. Literally, it means no gods. There's, well, these are little g gods. No gods. The Assyrian monarchs regarded their own gods alone as really deserving of the name. Consequently, they made war very much with the object of proving the superiority of their deities over those and over these of their neighbors. Hence, their practice of carrying off the idols from the various cities which they conquered, or else of inscribing on them the praises of Asher. Yes. This is God of the universe. That's who I'm talking about tonight.
1: Release the sound of praise unto our great and mighty God. He's God Almighty. He's omnipotent, omnipresent, our creator and

God of the universe. That's who we worship. Mm-hmm. The topic and subject tonight, the sins of leaders. You know, if there is an unpardonable sin, it is to believe that there is an unpardonable sin. And as a moralist, they must be the Christians. They, the moralist, criticizes other people's sins. But a saint, those are the believers, they criticize his own, yeah? Or he criticizes his own. And isn't it true that all your sins may be forgiven and never trouble you again unless you run for office? And I will say it again, that one of the reasons why sin is so attractive is because it is so well advertised. You know I'm right. And remember, the wages of sin have one redeeming feature. They are always paid. Mm-hmm. We're reading from Isaiah chapter 11. We're now at Isaiah chapter 10, verse 11. My apologies. Verse 11 says, "Shall I not, as I have done unto Samaria and her idols, so do to Jerusalem and her idols?" This prophecy was probably uttered during the reign of Ahaz, when that wicked king and all Judah had turned to idols, which was about 30 years before the Assyrian invasion. The prophecy attests the inspiration of the Bible. No political forecast, however clever, could predict with such minuteness the actions and words of a king these years beforehand. "Wherefore it shall come to pass that when the Lord has performed his whole work upon Mount Zion and on Jerusalem, I will punish," yes, "the fruit of the stout heart of the king of Assyria, and the glory of his high looks." The work assigned to Assyria by the Lord was the destruction of the northern kingdom of Israel and a share in the trial, punishment, and discipline of Judah. The last task seems to have been the humiliation of Manasseh, which brought about his repentance. Yeah. However, the king of Assyria overstepped his bounds, and so the Lord promised to destroy him, which he ultimately did. This leader, the king of Assyria, believed that his military victories were the result of his own strength and wisdom rather than God's sovereign plan. I can tell you about a stout heart. A stout heart is filled with pride. That pride goes before destruction. Yes? And of course, that pride has a haughty spirit that goes before a fall. Some are falling right now and don't even know it. A stout heart is a spirit that trusts in self instead of God. A stout-hearted person takes credit for what God has allowed. That person's heart becomes hardened and refuses humility. The stout-hearted person forgets that every gift, opportunity, and success comes from God. Isaiah chapter 10, verse 13 says, "For he said, by the strength of my hand I have done it, and by my wisdom, for I am prudent, and I have removed the bounds of the people, and have robbed their treasures, and I have put down the inhabitants like a valiant man." The vain, glorious language of the Assyrian king corresponds with that found on the monuments. This is one of the numberless undersigned testimonies to the iniquity, yeah, or to the antiquity and truthfulness of the book of Isaiah. Verse 14, "And my hand has found as a nest the riches of the people, and as one gathers eggs that are left, have I gathered all the earth, and there was none that moved the wing or opened the mouth or peeped." Let me explain that. The Assyrians were fond of comparing their enemies to birds. The word "peeped" refers to the inhabitants of these particular nations who offered not so much as even a feeble resistance that a bird would make when its nest is robbed. Yes? "Shall the axe boast itself against him who chops therewith?"
or shall the sword magnify itself against him who shakes it, as if the rod should shake itself against them who lift it up, or as if the staff should lift up itself, as if it were no wood? For Syria to assert herself as if she were independent of God is like a rod attempting to sway the hand that holds it. Therefore shall the Lord of hosts, send among his fat ones leanness, and under his glory he shall kindle a burning like the burning of a fire. Now in this passage, listener, the Lord says that the glory and pride of the king of Assyria shall be destroyed like a great fire consuming the fuel. And the light of Israel shall be for a fire, and for his holy one for a flame, and it shall burn and devour his thorns and his briars in one day. The light of Israel is a messianic title. The phrase "in one day" refers to the destroying by an angel of the Lord. He killed 185,000 Assyria's best soldiers all in one day. Therefore, it came to pass exactly as it was prophesied. You can look at 2 Kings chapter 19, verse 35. Israel, that's Judah, the light was not an idol made of stone or wood, but instead was Jehovah. That was the light. And shall consume the glory of his forest and of his fruitful field, both soul and body. And they shall be as when a standard bearer thanks. Here it is, predicted about 30 years beforehand, the manner of the death which struck the Assyrian host at Lachish. Oh, yes, it did. Lachish reminds us that even strong cities, no matter who the leader is, they can and do fall when God permits judgment. When leaders get pompous, God licks that leader down, is in the word. We're reading it tonight. Verse 19. And the rest of the trees of his forest shall be few, that a child may write them. Both of these verses, 18 and 19, refer to the angel of the Lord killing 185,000 Assyrian army in one night, and a few being left. Actually, the prophecy says, and it was carried out, that so few survived that even a little boy could count them. So I'm thinking a little boy, he can count five on each hand. There were probably about 10 soldiers left. God killed them all, and all that took part in their thinking. And it shall come to pass in that day that the remnant of Israel and such are as escaped of the house of Jacob shall no more again stay upon him who smote them, but shall stay upon the Lord, the Holy One of Israel, in truth. Here it is. All of these passages, beginning with verse 5, read it again, have reference to the Assyrian monarch, Sennacherib. They will as well have reference to the coming Antichrist. Yeah? The pronoun him refers to the Assyrian king, Judah. Yeah, the king. And Judah leaned upon him. He leaned upon Sennacherib in the past and will lean upon him, that's the Antichrist, in the future, but never again, for she will lean upon the Messiah in truth. Sincerely, he alone is Jehovah, the Holy One of Israel. We're talking about the God who reigns.

0: Yeshua, Lord Jesus, reigns supreme. Well, yes, he does. The topic and subject tonight, the sins of leaders. We're reading from the book of Isaiah, chapter 10. But now at verse 21, it says, the remnant shall return, even the remnant of Jacob, unto the mighty God. The Messiah is entitled here, the mighty God, because he is the mighty God. The remnant refers to the Jews who will be left after the battle of Armageddon. They will come to the Lord. For though your people Israel be as the sand of the sea, yet a remnant of them shall return, the consumption decreed shall overflow with righteousness. Now this verse 22, and we're going to read verse 23 now, these are antithetical of the term remnant and bring out its full force. The promise has been made to Abraham that his seed should be like the sand of the sea for multitude. This promise has been fulfilled, but now the sins of the people would produce a reversal of it. It would be a remnant, and only a remnant, of the nation, yes, who would escape. Only a few. Judah, in the time of Hezekiah, and in the time of the coming of the Lord, will have made, well, they would have to make a fresh start, as from a new beginning. For the Lord God of hosts shall make a consumption, even determined in the midst of all the land. This will take place at the second coming. Therefore, thus says the Lord God of hosts, O my people who dwell in Zion, be not afraid of the Assyrian. He shall smite you with a rod and shall lift up his staff against you after the manner of Egypt. The passage speaks of the invasion of Sennacherib and also of the future invasion of the Antichrist. Yes. Verse 25. For yet a very little while, and the indignation shall cease. It shall cease, yes. And my anger in their destruction. This refers to the coming great tribulation, and that it will be only for a very short time in duration. The anger and destruction spoken here, yeah, refers to God's anger against the Antichrist and God's destruction of the evil one. And the Lord of hosts shall stir up a scourge for him according to the slaughter of Midian at the rock of Oreb. And as his rod was upon the sea, so shall he lift it up after the manner of Egypt. Here it is. The word scourge should be printed with a capital S, for it is here a messianic title. Christ will be a scourge against the Antichrist. Let's cross-reference 2 Thessalonians chapter 2, verse 8. It says, and then, this is after the rapture of the church, and then shall that wicked, that's the Antichrist, and then shall that wicked be revealed. This is proving conclusively that the rapture takes place before the great tribulation. And then shall that wicked be revealed, whom the Lord shall consume with the spirit of his mouth. It could have been translated, the breath of his mouth, yes? Whom the Lord shall consume with the spirit of his mouth and shall destroy with the brightness of his coming. Both phrases refer to the second coming. I got a cross-reference again. Isaiah chapter 11, verse 4 says, but with righteousness shall he judge the poor and reprove with equity for the meek of the earth, and he shall smite the earth with the rod of his mouth and the breath of his lips. Shall he kill the wicked? You see, the smiting of the earth might be better stated the oppressor of the land, referring to the Antichrist. The word reprove means to set right with equity, or to administer justice on behalf of the meek. He is a sovereign God.
1: Father, we exalt your name as we lift our hands to you in worship. We declare that you are our great God.

Sovereign God, the topic and subject tonight, the sins of leaders. We're reading from the book of Isaiah, chapter 10, but now at verse 27, and it says, "And it shall come to pass in that day that his burden shall be taken away from off your shoulder, and his yoke from off your neck, and the yoke shall be destroyed because of the anointing." The words "because of the anointing" should have been translated "by reason of the appearing of the anointed one." We're talking about Lord Jesus, Yeshua. Yeah. He has come to Aiath, and he is passed to Migron, and at Mishmash, he has laid up his carriages. In a passage of magnificent poetic prophecy in this verse 28, and we're going to get down to verse 32, Isaiah in a vision describes the approach of the Antichrist and his hosts against Jerusalem, the march of Sennacherib and his army in the days of Hezekiah was a foreshadowing of this great future danger. They are gone over the passage. They have taken up their lodging at Jabba. Ramah is afraid. Gibbath of Saul is fled. Lift up your voice, O daughter of Galim. Cause it to be heard unto Laish, O poor Anathoth. Anathoth was Jeremiah's birthplace. These two were near Jerusalem, which no doubt the Antichrist will the Antichrist will occupy upon his invasion of Jerusalem. Madmanah is removed, the inhabitants of Gibbon gather themselves to flee. The villages were near these villages, yeah, they were near Jerusalem toward the north. Their inhabitants flee as the Assyrian approaches, yeah, and it's the Antichrist. As yet shall he remain at Nob that day. He shall shake his hand against the mount of the daughter of Zion, the hill of Jerusalem. It is believed that Nob, which was a city of priests and only a few miles from Jerusalem, will be the headquarters of the Antichrist while he is sitting, yes, and seeking to take Jerusalem. This is where he will shake his fist at Mount Zion. Verse 33 says, "Behold, the Lord of hosts shall lop the bough with terror, and the high ones of stature shall be cut down, and the haughty shall be humbled." Don't be haughty. The haughty speaks of the Antichrist and how he will be humbled by the Lord Jesus Christ. "And he shall cut down the thickets of the forest with iron, and Lebanon shall fall by a mighty one." He refers to Jehovah. A mighty one refers to the anointed one. The word Lebanon refers to its great cedar trees, which the Antichrist envisions himself as. He thinks it's as strong as a cedar tree. However, he will fall. Oh, yes, he will. He will fall.

Yeah, all praise. You know, why should all praise be given to the King of Kings and the Lord of Lords, who is Yahshua, Lord Jesus? Why? Because he alone is worthy of it. That's why. And my Bible gives me many reasons why praise of him shall continually be on my lips. For one, he is the Creator. He is Savior. He conquered death. He reigns forever. He alone is worthy, and every blessing comes from him.

0: forevermore. And I know, and so should you know, that one day every knee shall bow to the name of Yahshua, Lord Jesus. Let everything that has breath praise the Lord. Praise you, the Lord. You know, long before the world was created, Yahshua, the eternal Son of God, was with the Father. And he left the glory of heaven and was born in humility, not in a palace, but in a pig's feeding trough. He, Yahshua, Lord Jesus, lived a sinless life, healing the brokenhearted, opening blind eyes, and spiritually blind eyes at that. That is why believers, I did not say Christians, that is why believers joyfully proclaim, Yahshua, Lord Jesus, shall reign forevermore. Dear Jesus.
1: Son of the living God, we extol you.

Praise is what I do. Praise is what I do, dear Jesus. Let us close out this portion of the service with prayer. I just love a prayer. Let's pray. Dear, I'll say it again. Dearest Heavenly Father, we come before you at the close of this time in your holy word. And I am humbled by the solemn warnings found in Isaiah chapter 10 concerning the sins of leaders. Oh Lord, remind us that every leader is accountable to you. I pray that you will guard our heart from pride, injustice, oppression, selfish ambition, and the abuse of authority. I pray that you raise up leaders who will fear you, those who walk in righteousness, those that defend the weak, and those who govern with mercy and truth. Father, let this message not only speak to those in positions of authority, but to each of us. I pray that you search our hearts, forgive our sins, and teach us to lead by serving, just as your Son, Yeshua, the Messiah, has shown us. May we never seek our own glory, but that we always seek your glory, Lord. We thank you because you are the God of the universe. You reign above every nation, every kingdom, and every throne. You alone are sovereign, and no power on earth can overturn your eternal purposes. In every trial, in every victory, you lead your people in triumph through Yeshua, Lord Jesus Christ our Lord. Yes, we love to sing your praise, and to you belongs all praise. And we rejoice because you reign forevermore. And we leave these airways. Yes, Lord, let us worship continue. Let our worship continue beyond this hour. For praise is what I do in every season, whether in joy or sorrow, in abundance or need. May our lips continually glorify your name. And keep us safe throughout this week, and bring us back next week, Sunday, so that we may lift the name of Yeshua. Some say, Lord Jesus, in whom I ask and pray. And the believer, is that you? Of this spoken word, the believer will say, amen. I have to

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0: Good evening, Bermuda. Thank you for joining us here on Magic 102.7 on your Sunday evening. We always enjoy the fact that people will tune in, and I am encouraged every week as I walk about the streets, whatever I'm doing, and people will come up to me and say, yep, we do listen, it's important, and they want to ask different questions about different types of things. In the past 3 weeks, we've been talking politics, also in terms of there is a leadership election taking place for the Progressive Labour Party. And what's more important, I guess, or what's equally important is the fact that based upon the fact that the Progressive Labour Party is the current government, the person that's chosen as leader will be the premier. Doesn't have to be, but that's most likely the outcome. And for that reason, it's been very important for us to have a conversation to make sure the public is aware of what's taking place and to get feedback primarily in terms of what is the vision for Bermuda. Neither candidate, as far as I'm aware, has stated succinctly what their vision is for Bermuda. There have been comments made that they don't have to because it is internal. They should make that vision statement internally. But again, as I said, because the leader is likely to become the premier, it is important for us all to understand and to engage. One party has actually told me that that's the reason why the Albany Public is because they want to make sure that the public are aware. And also because of the importance of everything, it makes sense to have it public. There have been several public engagements by each candidate. And I said before, persons have commented in terms of what has been my particular position or those who I've had as guests or the station. And none of those three have made any comments in terms of support or otherwise for any of the candidates. What we've been trying to do is just speak and to be as clear as possible in terms of what each candidate is saying and what we believe is necessary or appropriate in this environment. And so you hear a bit of a commotion in the background. That's because my guests are coming in to be settled. I'm really smiling because we have one person who is going to, anyway, we have another person who is a surprise to some degree, but I'm sure he'll add to the conversation quite a bit. And I'll also say that we'll have a switch at one point because one of the guests is going to basically be here for an hour and then it's going to go, but clearly it's going to be fine because we'll be able to continue the conversation as we always do. And so in a few minutes, I'm going to ask each of the guests to introduce themselves as they try to pause and catch their breaths. And I'll say this. So now, as we know, we are about to engage in what I think is Bermuda's biggest event on the social calendar, and that is our annual card match holiday. And I was asked early in the week to talk about the activities that take place, mostly in terms of the road activity, right? Driving, riding, all that kind of stuff. And interestingly enough, this afternoon I was at a place and the person was talking. He actually drives a minibus and a taxi. And he was saying that, you know, this weekend he is going to be out driving and he is going to make sure that anybody gets in his taxi in evening time especially, he will tell them up front, if you throw up in my car, I am going to stop. I'm going to call the police. I'm going to make sure that you pay $500 because what happens is once that takes place, you have to clean the vehicle and you have to leave it, give some proper time to air out. And that was one thing that made me smile this afternoon. They had no idea that I'll be having this show this evening. But what's even more important or what's even worse, I suppose, which was last week, I don't know, it was Wednesday or Thursday. Last Wednesday or Thursday, I actually witnessed an accident. And the accident occurred. I won't call the actual names, and I don't know if people who were involved are listening, but what happened is I was driving on the causeway. The ambulance was coming, heading west, so it was coming from the airport going towards Hamilton, I suppose you would say. And as it approached the corner, there was a car in front of me. The car in front of me stopped. I stopped short. The car behind me stopped short, and then I heard bam. And I said, oh no, did somebody strike me? So I drove a little bit further, and then I drove on, did a little lay-by on the causeway. I drove in there. Another car came in, a bike came in. And we all got out. And what happened was the car behind me was fine, did not hit me. But the bike behind that car struck the car. Everybody got out, two females, one maybe 40, other maybe 30. And I was absolutely surprised at the level of absolute rage by one of those persons. Cursing, shouting, carrying on, the whole nine yards, threatening the other person, the whole nine yards, right? And then it took a little while. I'm smiling now. It took me maybe 20 minutes or so trying to calm him down and say, I could not say it's just a car. That would have made it much worse. But I had to just keep on going and trying to calm down and say, it's going to be okay. The car was not dented very much. And the person on the bike was not riding fast because they didn't fall off the bike. they hit the back of the car. They didn't follow the bike, so they weren't going fast. And she was trying to explain the fact that I was riding. I had my brakes. I put my brakes on, but the bike could not stop based upon the fact that everybody had stopped short. But that did not stop the other driver. She was continued to be livid in terms of I need my car. Carson threatened to hit the person. All kind of things. And I'm only saying all that to say that for me, the reality became also that guess what? People are under stress, and this just happened to be in this person's case the straw that broke the camel's back. The older person did explain after, that she's under stress. She explained what her issues are in life, sort of thing. But thankfully, was able to calm down a little bit and then just go through the process. I'm only saying all that to say that it is real in terms of what we're doing on the roads. The ad for this weekend spoke about the fact that in the 10 years from 2014 to 2015, 2024, there are 108 road deaths. 108. And my understanding is that many of those related to either speed or driving under influence. I did not try to say it's under drugs or alcohol, but many of them were under the influence of alcohol and speed. And so tonight I'm very thankful we have this conversation, because I've also said in the past now that we seem to have gotten to a stage whereby, guess what? Everybody or most people want to go as fast as possible. And I said it before, old, young, black, white, rich, poor, Bermuda, non-Bermuda, everybody, male, female, who in our yards, and we have to try to arrest that. Unfortunately, people are popping wheelies at for long distances. We have the e-bikes now that people ride at high speed with no identification whatsoever, no way of tracking who it is. Persons overtaking at very high speeds and cutting off in front of you, and then sometimes spin around the middle of the road. And so all these things are taking place. And what we want to do is try our best tonight to add some value to the conversation in terms of what can we really do to arrest this, I want to call it a culture of speed, and speed. And of course, the song out now, Bermuda's Love to Drink, it's a nice song. It's unfortunate, almost an unfortunate reality, because that is true. Many people go out intending to drink, intending to sometimes get drunk, but not having that last piece in terms of making sure they don't drink and drive. And so let's have a conversation. We have lots of guests in the house tonight. I'm going to let them all introduce themselves, and we'll start with Acting Chief Inspector Anthony Smith.
1: Good evening, all. How are you doing? Glad to be on the show for tonight.
0: And who are you? Give me some background.
1: All right.
0: That's not a shot. I'll give me some background.
1: As you stated, Acting Chief Inspector, Bermuda Police Service, currently one of the officers in charge of the Tactical Operation Division, which is the division that oversees our road policing unit, our armed response unit, our police support unit, gang target unit, and K-9.
0: Wow, that's a lot. Say it again a little bit slower there.
1: Very versatile. We're pretty much, some of my colleagues don't like it, but we're pretty much the backbone of the Bermuda Police Service. You call us, we'll pretty much go anywhere.
0: But it's roads, you said, right?
1: Roads.
0: Hold on, roads, keep going.
1: Armed response. Police support unit.
0: Police support unit?
1: Yep.
0: Keep going.
1: As well as our K-9 unit.
0: And K-9, okay.
1: So pretty much we branch out throughout the whole island. We patrol anywhere at any given time.
0: I'm going to come back to you in a minute because I definitely don't know what this police support thing is. I'll ask the questions about that in a minute. Mr. Roberts?
2: Good evening, everybody. Glad to be on the show. My name is Antonio Roberts. I am the current chair of the Bermuda Road Safety Council. 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We push road safety.
0: Sorry, and I apologize to the listening audience. I did not hit the go live, and so you might have missed on the Facebook, you missed the first couple of minutes. You could hear us, but you could not see us. But now we are live, and yeah, here we go.
3: Good evening, everyone. My name is Anthony Santucci. I'm the executive director of CADA, Encouraging Responsible Alcohol Behavior.
0: So I'm going to come back to you now, and come back to you, Mr. Santucci, in terms of encouraging responsible alcohol behavior, which for me is a contradiction, but we'll get to that in a minute. Responsible.
3: If you're a temperance person, it certainly is.
0: Alcohol behavior. All right, no problem. You'll see how that works out. So back to Mr. Smith. You give us, I think, a mouthful in terms of what you do. I think it's interesting in terms of how those aspects are actually tied together. The RIRDS, Armed Response, Police Support Unit, and K-9. Can you elaborate a little bit more to start off with what the Police Support Unit is?
1: The Police Support Unit is predominantly, you may know, as our riot team.
0: Oh, okay.
1: But pretty much right now, due to our staffing, we've collapsed our RIRDS policing team and our police support team, and they all come underneath one team. And you probably heard in the news feeds Operation Sentinel. So now those are the two primary teams that actually do all the enforcement. That'd be antisocial behavior as well as address our driving habits.
0: And that seems a bit awkward, I guess, in terms of the two responsibilities.
1: I wouldn't say it's awkward.
0: It's unusual, let's put it that way.
1: Well, right now, it's just a strategy that the Bermuda Police Service has come up with. And with combining those two teams together, we also have an increase of our motorbikes as well as our vehicles and as well as supported by our canine. So obviously, this coming, going into the cut match period, you're going to see a lot of stop and searches alongside the streets as well as roadside sobriety. As part of those initiatives are taking place, you're going to have persons from those divisions, the Armed Response Unit, Road Policing, Police Support Unit, and K-9, working together in those initiatives throughout the island, as well as during the cut match.
0: So, for example, rather than have, I don't know, say four teams of two, you can have two teams of four, whatever it is.
1: Correct.
0: It's
1: bolstered. So the teams would average, on a good day, average up to 12 persons dedicated. So pretty much anything that comes across the board, calls of service, is any other division, such as our investigations division or...

0: Superintendent Glassford, Arthur Glassford, and then underneath that, there's two inspectors. So right now, I'm filling pretty much the connection in between our senior leadership and the division.
1: Okay. All right. I'm going to come back to you for sure. That's a lot to ask for. So, Mr. Roberts, what's happening with you in terms of, not you, but the Red City Council? I remember before you was on a couple of weeks ago, and there's an initiative in the UK, I forget what it's called there, about like zero something, is it?
2: Yeah, so one initiative that in the UK they have started is a zero fatality in one of the, I'll say, for lack of better words, one of the cities, and they are pushing for zero fatalities. I don't know where they are now on that, but they are working towards decreasing fatalities on the roads in the area of the UK.
1: And how, or is that at all being piggybacked in Bermuda? We are watching
2: some of the campaigns and some of the initiatives that they are doing. And see how we can implement some of those initiatives here in Bermuda. We have a team that will be traveling out there to do some studying on the UK and how they enforce and how the road safety teams work to kind of bring some of those things back to Bermuda. So we are watching them very closely and trying to adopt some of the things that they have in the UK. We have some of the same issues here in Bermuda. So because there are a larger, larger country, we can take some of the things that they have adopted and try to adopt them here in Bermuda.
1: And can you talk a little bit more in terms of, well, either of you can do it, I guess, in terms of the history of fatalities in Bermuda, to bring that more into focus? What the reality of it is, please?
2: So the history in regards to the amounts of fatalities?
3: Yes. Yes.
2: This year we have, I believe, we have increased at this point. Last year I think we were like one fatality a month, roughly. This year we're past that in the first 7 months of the year. It's very interesting to say this next statement. We're past the normal, the normal in regards to fatalities this year. But in my opinion, any life lost is detrimental. Just one life, is terrible. One of the things that we are pushing is, it, like you said earlier, it's a cultural thing, right? We as a culture, we like to have fun, we like to party. And, I don't want to say that, every accident or every road fatality comes from intoxicated driving or anything like that, because there's more to it than just drinking. That seems to be the most things that people do. But when you look at the accidents, when you look at the collisions that are around, it's not just from drinking and driving. A lot of it is distracted driving that we see on the roads. So we put a lot of focus on drinking and driving, but it's more than just drinking and driving.
1: And that's an interesting comment, because myself included, would be most accidents are taking place because of people speeding or being under the influence. What are the types of things when you refer to being distracted? What does that mean?
2: Anything that takes your mind off of the road, takes your focus off the road. So texting and driving is one of the biggest things that we see here. Inspector Anthony might be able to speak to more of the things that they see on a day-to-day basis. Mm-hmm. But you think of the accidents that are happening in the daytime, the last couple of weeks. I think most of them have become from distracted driving.
1: And you can't speak to that, because one thing that what is unfortunate, I guess, is there have been many, many more cars overturning. And the comments on social media is always a joke. People make a joke about it, what's going on. But is there any evidence or any comment in terms of what's causing these things, causing these cars especially to be turning over?
0: For the vehicles that turn over and there's no signs of impairment, it's due to carelessness and dangerous driving. So as Antonio said, we have persons that are texting, persons that are looking at, other things in the car, such as the children, or trying to change the radio station was one. And most of it is pretty much looking at their cell phones. They get distracted, and before you know it, it's either a vehicle coming out or coming into the junction, we have to swerve, or you've come up to the vehicle.

0: in front of you and you collided the vehicle, etc. Mm-hmm. So meaning is also its carelessness.
1: Oh. And I guess the question then becomes, it seems, culturally, people drinking a lot now. Everybody's on the phone while they're driving. But I don't know.
2: Sorry, just a point of clarity. Sure. It isn't everybody drinking a lot now. Just from a historical perspective, we've always drank a lot.
1: I'll come to you in a minute.
2: I just want to correct you. Say it looks like people are drinking a lot. No, that's absolutely not the case.
1: That's fine. We'll come to you in a second. Okay. One quick second. My question, my comment, though, is that now they seem like everybody's on their phones. And I was asking, the next question was going to be, is there any targeted enforcement of people using cell phones while they're operating a vehicle?
0: Yeah, we do issue moving violation tickets for handheld devices. So if you're seen utilizing your phone while it's operating a motor vehicle, you could be ticketed and summoned to the magistrate's court.
1: I mean, I know that's a law, but does it actually happen? Because I see everybody driving, you know, yep. And don't say nobody's getting a ticket.
0: When we're able to, we do enforce it.
1: And when you're able to, meaning that there's obviously lots of other things to do?
0: That's correct. For example, day-to-day calls of service. You see when there's a collision, it takes units off the roads, as well as we're assisting other lines of investigations as well that have to also take place.
1: Mm-hmm. And that's a quick question in terms of, by the way, I must confess, I was a policeman a long time ago, by the way, I qualified a long time ago. And it takes, and the point that it takes is that people don't realize that one accident can cause two or three officers to be off duty, quote unquote, or off active, off of their normal duties for a period of time while they go through interview people, do up reports, go to court, all that kind of thing.
0: Well, not only that, the initial stages of the accident would be dealing with the accident itself. Mm-hmm. So if an accident occurs, then we have to either, one, we got to obviously look for safety of life. So that's going to take a minute. We allow all the other emergency services to come through as well. On top of that is traffic diversions. Mm-hmm. So obviously we use one that happened this week where we had an accident, the car that flipped over on South Road. Mm-hmm. Just look at how many roads have to be covered to divert traffic away from it, to also be able to come to a standstill. Mm. So that takes a lot of resources away from us.
1: Okay, gotcha. No, sorry.
3: Sorry, I just want to make a comment. I had the opportunity to do a ride-along with Inspector Smith from during Carnival. And one of the things that we used to say a lot, and I changed my statement, is that the police need to do their job, right? having the opportunity to be in that ride along was very much of an eye-opener to me in regards to how resources can quickly be, you know, shifted at any moment. I think in the first maybe hour or hour and a half, they were doing like a stop and search. And I think it was like picking up people with warrants, stuff like that. And every time they had to deal with someone, there's like two officers or three officers that has to go and deal with that particular situation. Mm-hmm. So it's very interesting to see how the operation moves. Can they do with more resources? Definitely. But each situation, either be an accident, either be a stop and search, either be, you know, even, you know, violence, you know, that takes, you know, our resources that we have, you know, for patrolling to deal with those particular situations.
1: Gotcha. Okay. Now let's come to Mr. Santucci for a minute.
2: I suppose the question for the acting chief inspector is, then, do we have enough resources? I mean, there are about 400 of you guys out there, no pun intended. 380? 350?
0: You're getting close.
2: Okay. There's 350 of you out there, and clearly road management, I'm going to call it that, mm-hmm. is significantly important. And how many more do you need to accomplish that task? But to your point, Bermuda averages 12 road fatalities a year.
1: Averages.
2: Mm-hmm. Of the average, 74% of them have alcohol and or drugs in the system.
1: Okay.
2: None of us can give you stats on crashes. I'm not even going to call them an accident, because if they're on your phone, it's not an accident.
1: The collisions.
2: A collision.
1: Yeah.
2: Because we don't gather that data about collisions, nor do we gather data on collisions that happen and that the police don't attend.
1: Right.
2: What we gather data on is, in terms of collisions, only those ones that we actually attend.
1: Mm-hmm.
2: And fatalities, obviously, are fatalities.
1: Gotcha. I'm smiling again. And to the listening audience, it's a friendly conversation for sure. And I'm going to remind Mr. Santucci that he's the guest, not the host, going to be asking questions. In any event, you commented earlier on my statement in terms of people drinking more, everybody drinking. I didn't quite say that, but that's what your comment was. But before you get to that, talk to me some more in terms of, you said, responsible alcohol use.
2: You know, now that in itself sounds like an oxymoron.
1: Correct.
2: Quite honestly, there was a article put out last week, quite frankly, that talked about the inconsistency of the concept of a responsible alcohol consumer. What does that look like? And it varies from North America, with North America being kind of the United States and South America and the Caribbean, and Europe, not talking about Asia and other countries. How we at Carta perceive responsible alcohol consumption is that if I'm going to drink and I'm going out, that I put a plan in place to get home safely.
1: Okay,
2: that's how we perceive that. That we know that it's important that you don't give a child that's under 18 alcohol because it affects the development of their brain. And so when we talk about responsible, we have that discussion from that perspective. We, as a community in the 1800s, had a lot of stuff going on relative to temperance and alcohol consumption. Because as I say, we've drank alcohol like bandits from day one, quite frankly. When the first governor announced he was leaving, well, the whole island shut down for 2 months to have a party.
1: Mm-hmm.
2: Because other than they were happy he was going, they just drank for 2 months. Sounds funny, but right. Absolutely true.
1: Yeah.
2: And, you know, so we have a legacy of alcohol consumption and production. You know, the 1892... Spirits Act actually stopped local production of alcohol. Prior to that, alcohol was produced readily on the island, and then we went specifically to importing alcohol. So we have had decades, centuries of alcohol production and consumption, and we just have a really bad relationship with it. It's like a bad marriage. We know we have it.
1: Mm-hmm.
2: We know we shouldn't have it. What are we going to do to get out of it? And that's really the key, and that's what we as a community and a country have been struggling with for a long, long time, whether it's road fatalities, whether it's cancer.
1: Mm-hmm.
2: You know, women that consume more than two drinks a day increase their chances of getting breast cancer by 20%.
1: Oh, okay.
2: You know, lots of good data about, so is having more than two drinks a day on average difficult? Quite honestly, no. You go out on Friday and Saturday, you might just hit that 14-drink mark real easy.
1: Okay.
2: You know, so it's about education, communication, getting the word out there, and really changing behaviors. We like to say that during or just prior to COVID, we had the Let Us Drive program, and we every Friday night we took people home that were drunk, and we took over 20,000 people home.
1: Whoa.
2: During that period.
1: Not all drunk, just...
2: Pretty much. We used to have cabs parked up on Reed Street. Mm-hmm. The drunkards would come up. I'm sure there were varying degrees of intoxication.
1: Yeah, okay, fine, yeah.
2: You know, what's drunk?
1: Yeah.
2: Legally or falling down? You know, so sure. Obviously there are varying degrees of intoxication. And that was a good thing. So we like to think for that 10-year period that we ran that program, that started some cultural change because people had an alternative at 3 in the morning, so they got on those cabs and went in for free. You know, and just one point, and me and the cab drivers, and you will argue about this all the time. We took over 20,000 people home.
1: Uh-huh.
2: Not once did anybody go to Europe in the car.
1: Good, good. I was going to ask a question in terms of, let's back up then, in terms of what is the, I guess, the objective or the, yeah, objective of Carta?
2: The Carta is, Carta does two programs. We do informational programs, which is what we do here, and on social media, and we conduct the training intervention program, which is a program geared towards servers and sellers of alcohol to look for the dangers and signs of consumption and to give people skills to determine those relative behavior cues so that they don't serve people that are drunk.
1: So obviously, not obviously, but you would then, Carta is behind a program whereby all bartenders have to be properly trained?
2: The law says that owners and managers of bartenders have to be tip certified.
1: Right.
2: Okay. The practical aspect of that is that all bartenders are, because most owners and operators aren't always on site.
1: Yeah.
2: And the law says that if you're not on site, you can't serve alcohol. So if I'm the owner of XYZ bar and I go to wherever, then I stop serving alcohol. That's not practical.
1: Right.
2: So the bartenders are the ones that actually get trained.
1: Oh, right. Yeah, I got understood. So,
2: I want to know what the law says, because I don't want you to think that the law says that bartenders are. In North America, anybody, server would be a waiter, bartender, everybody gets certified. In Bermuda, this is how it sort of worked its way out.
1: Just to clarify, in Bermuda, all bartenders are intended or required to be tip certified?
4: No, again.
1: Clarify that, please.
4: Okay. The law says that all owners and operators of bars
1: yes.
4: have to be tip certified.
1: Yes.
4: And so they owners and operators of bars certify their bartenders because that's customarily who actually gets certified.
1: Okay. And that's important for the show, especially in terms of making sure we understand what's legal versus what's operational.
4: That's
1: and
4: right.
1: So,
4: I'll give you, just right on that point. Sure. I'll give you another a fairly even easy. So, if you're having a party, let's mm-hmm. call it one of these caravan parties. What do you call that? Circle parties up in yeah. the street. Now, the magistrate, the former magistrate, maybe it's not anymore, put in a policy that has been adopted by the Liquor Licensing Authority that for every 75 persons you're intending to have at a party that isn't a bar or a club, yeah. you have to have one tip certified person. So that's really the only alternative there.
1: Okay. So, for example, when they have been like the past like couple of weekends, right?
4: There's a big party, I think, it's on Wednesday night in Somerset at right. Snooker Park, massive party.
1: So that means Snooker Park will be required to have,
4: Tico uh-huh. promoter. Tico's going to have 3,000 people, and Tico will have 40 tip certified bartenders.
1: Wow. Okay. And again,
4: on the other side of that, he'll also have 60 security guards because the policy is 50. For each 50 persons, one security guard. For each 75 persons, one tips person. Oh.
1: And to listen, Orton, that's interesting because a lot of times we think, okay, fine, have this event. And people don't think about the cost of doing so. And clearly, if you have that many people to provide what I want to call support, that's going to add to the cost of having the event. It doesn't stop the event, of course, but that then adds to, from my point of view, the financial point of view now is going to be, why are tickets so expensive? It's because you have to do all these actual things to make sure the event can take place beyond the entertainment and those kind of things, just as a throw in there. So to go back to what I said originally, in terms of the tip certification, the law requires the owner to be tip certified.
4: Owners and managers.
1: And managers. And then by extension, because I'm an owner and you're the manager, but both can be absent or it's going to be too many people there, we will then say, okay, fine, let's make sure that the bartenders themselves are tip Correct. Certified. And then the tips, what is the tip certification?
4: Training intervention procedures. It teaches you about behavior cues, interaction rates between drugs and alcohol. How long does it take your body to absorb alcohol? It teaches you all that sort of stuff.
1: And then,
4: for an example, it takes all of our buddies, all of us four of us here, mm-hmm. we're all different guys, different sizes. Mm-hmm. Our liver can only clean, for lack of a better word, 3/4 of an ounce of alcohol an hour. Mm-hmm. We in Bermuda serve 1.25 ounces. So what that says is if I have a drink, which is 1.25 ounces, I'm not that only half of that will actually be cleaned in my system within an hour. It is also very common in Bermuda to have a beer and a shot. Very common drink to have. That may have a shot and a beer. You hit your shot, you drink your beer. Well, guess what? Then all of a sudden you have 2.5 ounces of alcohol.
1: Uh-huh.
4: 4 ounces or 4 drinks, and the average drink in the normal world is an ounce. And remember, Bermuda's 1.25 ounces take you over the limit.
1: Mm.
4: So 4 drinks will take you to 0.1. And the legal limit in Bermuda is 0.08.
1: Mm.
4: So if you're having a shot and a beer, and then a shot and a beer, voila.
1: And that's interesting, you know, for me, and I guess some of our listeners would not have known this prior to today. It means then, well, I'm asking a question, I suppose any of you know, that 4 drinks of whatever combination, generally speaking, might get you over the limit.
4: Real easy.
1: And then what does tips do? Tips says, okay, fine, don't serve you anymore.
4: I'm the guy that's serving you that, and I have to try to manage your consumption, knowing that 4 drinks is going to get you over the over the limit, knowing that we all have different body masses.
1: Sure.
4: I don't know if you're on meds or any other interaction with the alcohol. So, and understanding that only 1/4 of that's going to be gone in an hour.
1: Mm-hmm.
4: So the associates of the bartender actually learn those things.
1: Well, I'm going to come back to that because that's interesting because I'm going to drink as much as I like. And how are you going to stop me from drinking that much? How do you manage it?
4: It's not about stopping you from drinking. It's about drinking responsibly. And if you get to the point where you've had too much, then the law holds me accountable as well for if I go down the road and get in a crash. I'm not absolved from that responsibility. not the owners, bartenders, managers. They're all responsible. If I go down the road and get in a crash and then I decide to bring a civil suit, we're all responsible.
1: Well, and I don't know who can ask that question. So does it? How often does that take place? Because that, I would be, well, just ask the question, which is, how often does it take place whereby there's an accident and then someone gets sued civilly and they get drawn into, the owner or managers get drawn into it?
3: I think the investigation in that, you know, I mean, Anthony's the best, Spector's the best person to answer that, but I think to investigate, you know, exactly where people, exactly at what point did they reach a limit, is kind of hard. Bermudians tend to be bar hoppers, and they go from one bar to the next, to the next, to the next. So I think I would say that the investigation, that would be very difficult, but I guess the Spector could give more relevance to that.
0: Gotcha. Yeah, it would be pretty much a trail. So as saying, some also security staff are TIP certified as well, because once you're welcoming person into your establishment, they're providing you a service. So pretty much they could deny you service based on if they believe that you're intoxicated. So there's nothing that they could keep or have to, they're obligated to serve you. They could stop serving you, they could prevent you from even coming into the into your establishment, as some of our local front street establishments have security at the front door.
1: Mm-hmm.
0: If you don't, your ID, obviously you don't have the ID after certain hours, as well as if you're too impaired, they won't even allow you into the establishment.
1: And the ID is that I have to have an actual ID after what?
0: It's best to have ID on you all the time.
1: And ID meaning that's just...
0: identification, passport, driver's license.
1: But I mean, but is it to identify what, who I am, or just
0: your
1: the fact
0: age.
1: And so is it now mandatory that after now everybody has to be quote-unquote carded, or no?
0: The establishment can be held accountable for serving minors. If police do come in and do a liquor license check and find a juvenile or a person under the age of 18 consuming alcohol in their establishment.
1: And that's interesting again. So how often does those type of things take place?
0: We do liquor license checks every week.
1: Mm-hmm.
0: Officers actually go into the establishment and ensuring that they're compliant with the liquor license.
1: And so you walk into an establishment, I look young, and you you ask me for an ID, I guess.
0: No, any police officer doesn't have to have any permission from any rank, could go into an establishment and conduct a liquor license check. And part of that, if they believe that somebody is underage, they can question them.
1: So on a given night, any police officer on a pure random basis can do a
0: liquor license check.
1: Oh. And how often does that take place?
0: Happens every weekend.
1: By random officers.
0: Random officers stop the car, let's go into this establishment, they'll go in, they'll speak to the security, they'll speak to the manager, ask how many people are are TIP certified, and that would be actually entered into our system and recorded.
5: And you want that?
1: Because?
5: You want that.
1: Yeah, and to be honest,
5: you
1: I mean...
5: to create that air of discipline,
1: yeah.
5: Quite frankly.
1: And so that does lead me to, I'm not sure right now, but the whole idea of the sobriety checkpoint, I'll ask almost an obvious question, which is, from either of you now, what is the point of announcing sobriety checkpoint is going to take place in Paget, which is going to cause me to, well, what's the point of that?
5: Well, I'll start because this was a CADA initiative back in the day.
1: Yes.
5: But we had sobriety checkpoints, and it was important to us to have sobriety checkpoints. And one of the arguments that we heard before we had them and we hear now is, why announce them? Well, it really depends on what your goals and objectives are. And CADA's goals and objective is to change people's relationship with alcohol. And if you, by announcing them, you encourage people to plan and create other means to get him safely. So from our perspective, announcing sobriety checkpoints isn't a punitive thing. It's creating that air that, oh, by the way, there's sobriety checkpoints. We need to make sure we get him safely. If we're going out, let's make sure we have a number. Who's going to be the designated driver? Do we have a cab driver's number? How are we going to get him safely? Because they got sobriety checkpoints. And from our perspective, that's the motivation behind sobriety checkpoints. Other people have different perspectives.
1: Yes.
5: They're strictly, most people that don't want them announced are thinking from a strictly punitive perspective. We're thinking from a cultural perspective, and how do we change people's behaviors? Because punitive results aren't going to always allow us to achieve what we want to achieve. We need people to stop doing it, not just catching them and taking them to court.
1: And how, first of all, how often do you explain that? And with that, also, how effective is it? Because, again, from my question, right, it's almost counterintuitive, the fact that I'm going to announce a sobriety checkpoint.
5: Pardon? I disagree.
1: No, fine. I'm saying, but how often do you explain that?
5: We explain that on a fairly consistent basis. I mean, I personally am on many different forums having these conversations on a regular basis. But we understand so that people would like it not to be announced, and we understood clearly that this wasn't, it isn't designed to be punitive. It is designed to change behaviors.
1: Okay. And before I come to you in terms of the effectiveness to Acting Chief Inspector, are you able to comment from Carter's point of view on whether or not there has been a change in behavior as a result of the sobriety checkpoints?
5: No. I can't give you something that's not measurable. So mm-hmm. I can only give you measurable results. When we say we took home 20,000 people, did that change some behavior? Yeah, but we don't do that anymore. Mm-hmm. But I can't say people's behaviors have changed, but the fact, I would like to think it's changed, but the numbers don't necessarily speak to relative to real fatality, so that's still consistent.
1: I think you're saying that the free ride has stopped?
5: Yes, they have.
1: Why?
5: There was just the resources became, when we went into COVID, the resources were unavailable again, obviously during COVID, and quite honestly, the number of bars that are open post-COVID are completely different from the number of bars or establishments that open late nights after COVID.
1: Meaning more or less?
5: Considerably less.
1: Is it?
5: Yeah.
1: So there are...
5: You haven't been out in a while, huh?
1: I don't drink, I guess.
5: But front yard.
1: So just...
5: The terrace.
1: Right.
5: So just anybody else out there late nights?
1: If you can, though, on a summary number, how many bars are there open now late night establishments compared to before? A lot less, or?
3: If you look at Front Street, just look at Front Street by itself, you got 1, 2, 3, 4 maybe on Front Street versus, you know, pre-COVID, you probably had about maybe double that on Front Street.
1: And I note the comment in terms of the definition of being a late night establishment. What is that as opposed to a bar?
5: Front yard? That's probably what you would call that's a late night establishment in my mind. I don't necessarily call that a club.
1: Okay.
5: Okay, we're there. Do we have any clubs in town?
1: Oh, I see. You said, okay.
5: Remember when you were young, there was Disco 40 and all those places. Those were clubs.
3: Yeah.
1: Okay.
5: Whereas Front Yard is a restaurant club that you can eat until 2 and 3:30 in the morning, as well as have a good time. That isn't a Disco 40 type.
1: Okay, gotcha. Understood.
5: Like, what was that one that we had down in the mall? The Bayesian.
1: Yes, I got you.
5: That doesn't exist anymore.
1: Okay. So just to, and for the listening audience then, is to clarify the fact that it's not necessarily about a bar. It's just a late night establishment that serves alcohol.
5: That's why I differentiate that way, yes.
1: Okay, got you.
5: Right. I don't know if Cosmopolitan is open again, but there used to be one up there.
3: Yeah.
5: But I'm not sure. Not yet. I don't think it's open again. Yeah. They may have a license, but I think they're actually officially not open.
3: Yeah.
1: Okay. And to listen once again, thank you for joining us here on Magic 102.7 on your Sunday evening. Our guest this evening is Mr. Anthony Smith, who is the Acting Chief Inspector of a lot of divisions in the Police Department. Mr. Eltonio Roberts, who is the Chairman of the Road Safety Council. And Mr. Anthony Santucci, who is the Executive Director of CARTA, yes?
5: Yes, sir.
1: Yeah. That's our conversation tonight. And we're talking road safety. And I made one comment because part of the rationale for tonight's conversation is I witness road rage, as I said last week, Wednesday or Thursday, but road rage for sure, when there was an accident. And from that, I was completely surprised at the level of rage that came with that in terms of threatening violence, calling people names, and very quickly deteriorated. And thankfully, me and someone else was there, and we was able to, I think, manage it. And I have been staying in contact with them afterwards to try to see how it goes. But ultimately, it was one of those incidents whereby the police did not attend because just minor damage to the car. And they were able to ultimately exchange information, report it to the insurance company, and hopefully get everything resolved. And thankfully, also in this instance, they were both insured at the same company. So that made, you know, hopefully make things a lot easier. But again, for me, it was just to be there in the moment and to see the absolute rage. And in my mind, the fact that the older person ultimately caused the young person to be afraid, like frighten them, like beyond the physical piece. And so hopefully there is not going to be any long-term impact from that. And, you know, me, the Anthony, me, hopefully get to a point where they actually reconcile at some point, because it was outrageous in my mind, you know. And so I know one of them.
5: Were
1: so
5: they drunk?
1: No.
5: Okay.
1: No, and you know, no, because it was in the afternoon time. No, it was around about, doesn't matter, people drink all times of day, but it was daytime, like
5: okay.
1: Maybe
5: no, there were no obvious
1: two or three.
5: Signs of intoxication.
1: No. And actually, there was no intoxication, because I know that they were not
5: okay,
1: intoxicated.
5: That's right.
1: And so anyway, but let's come back to yourselves in terms of from the police perspective. It's, is there a value in announcing in advance where they're going to have the sobriety checkpoints?
0: Even when the roadside sobriety is gazetted and announced, we still actually intercept people underneath the impairment. Just for this weekend, we had no roadside sobriety, but as of in the last 48 hours, we've arrested 8 persons for driving while it's impaired.
1: And I guess, which may sound a very basic question, but what is driving under impaired?
0: Well, impairment could be either illegal narcotics, prescription drugs, you got your recreational drugs as well, anything from simple thing as NyQuil, as well as if you go into King Edward Memorial and you're discharged and they've given you some type of medication that makes you drowsy or numb in any way or form.
1: Well, and how do you test, if I'm just driving, right? How do you test for impairment except for alcohol? Are there roadside tests for other forms of impairment?
0: It's alcohol or drug. So to test for alcohol, we demand samples of breath. For drugs, we demand samples of blood. Obviously, these samples will be demanded if they see signs of impairment or things we would suggest based on your driving manner that caused a collision, or we have witnesses or other accounts that state that you were either swerving, you're unstable in your feet, etc. And like I said, there is an offense to not comply with that sample, that demand for breath or blood. That comes in par with, if we do take samples from you, you exceeded the legal limit, then you could get another offense. So that's 2 offenses.
1: And what is the process in terms of, so I'm swerving on the road, you stop me, I guess you ask for a breath sample first of all,
0: so
1: which I pass.
0: The reasonable and probable cause would be the officer will observe your manner of driving.
1: Mm-hmm.
0: The reason why they'll stop you would be, you know, I observed your car sway across the line numerous amount of times. I asked you to get out the vehicle. You was unstable on your feet. Your speech was slurred. Your eyes were glossy. Now we have narcotics these days, which sometimes are odorless.
1: Mm-hmm.
0: So obviously, if the officer finds or sees any drug paraphernalia within the car, let it be a syringe, let it be a wrapper, or any type of residue that they believe is a narcotic, they could also demand samples of blood for that.
1: And suppose, I mean, again, these may be some very basic questions, but I'm just tired. And I swear I'm going to work because I'm sleeping.
0: Yep, you can also be ticketed for that and bit for the courts, because getting behind a wheel while you're fatigued in any way is just as bad as being impaired.
1: And how do you separate that? I mean, I don't know if it's possible. How do you separate, I'm swerving because I'm sleepy, and you stop me, breathalyze, I pass that. Do you then suspect, okay, fine, get a blood sample? Do you go through all those steps? Like, how do you get to a point where, okay, let's be reasonable, I'm tired, I'm going home.
0: During roadside sobriety, we do have our breathalyzers, which would detect alcohol in your breath. So that can be brought out into the field as well and utilized prior to taking you to the station if you do believe that you're in excess of alcohol. We have had fatals in the past where the person has not been impaired.
1: Right, remember that one.
0: Right? So therefore, it would be a different offense.
1: Okay.
0: If the person stated that they were fatigued, quote unquote, then is another offense.
1: Oh, and last question in that regard is, what is the actual process for getting a blood sample? Who takes my blood?
0: The blood sample will be a certified doctor, and they would take 3 vials from you, and that will be processed at the government analysis.
1: And so when you're doing your sobriety checkpoints on whatever Friday night or whatever day you do it, there's a doctor assigned to the group, or how does that work?
0: We have on-call doctor, and that doctor gets called out at any given notice.
1: Man. And then if I get arrested, it's, what, in jail until Monday morning?
0: Into your clear-headed, because the worst thing we want to do is take somebody that's impaired and ask them a whole bunch of questions. So therefore, we'll ask those questions, we'll keep you until you're quote-unquote sober, and we'll put questions to you, and if you do need to sign any type of documents for your release, then you sign that, not to say we're just going to kick you to the curb, and you wake up in the morning with a piece of paper in your pocket saying I was arrested last night. No, so we keep you until we actually believe that you're
1: okay. So I stay in your custody until
0: correct
1: it rears off, I want to say, and I can answer you sensibly, and then good to go.
0: Correct.
1: Okay. So let's be more practical now, as I said. And you
5: don't
1: know, some
5: drink and dry guy.
1: Well, I mean, when you think about it, it seems like it's so, there is so much of an inconvenience if you get stopped, arrested, or otherwise, that people listen, but they are not listening. Well, that's not true. Let me ask a different question, which is, so based upon your role and your experience as a police officer, are you seeing less people being arrested for under the influence, or more, or what's the trend?
0: Most people I see, I wouldn't say, let's say, arrested for impairment. It would all depend on what social activities are going on pretty much the island. Like, for example, during COVID, our impairments went shoom, because nobody was really in the road during nighttime.
1: Okay.
0: Going into weekends, usually we find our driving miles impaired will peak, and during holiday periods.
1: And so this weekend, which is, I think, is a part of a concert level on Friday, on Wednesday night, there's cut match on Thursday and Friday. There is a concert on Friday, I believe. And then there is something on Saturday. Let's say there are all 5 days, all right?
0: Straight on through.
1: And the whole part of the thing. And so,
0: all the way up into non-Mariners, Sunday.
1: So, right, I've got, yeah. I forgot the non-Mariners. And so, oh my dear. So really, as best you can, right, what is the advice and what is the plan to try to minimize as best you can, as best we can, the undue impact of alcohol and or drug use for the weekend? What's real?
0: Hopping on Carter, if you do want to engage in recreational drugs and or alcohol, you know, do it wisely. Mm-hmm. Again, starting from Wednesday night all the way to Monday morning, uh-huh. We'll be conducting roadside sobriety. That's been gazetted. And we'll have special allocated teams, units that's under the tactical division, mm-hmm. out anywhere from first thing in the morning. We'll be out way first bowl, and we'll be out when people are going home. So we're pretty much, it's almost a 24-hour response. There'll be increased police presence. So you'll definitely see that type of style, mm-hmm. and tone coming from Wednesday night. You're going to see a heavy police presence dealing with adverse or bad drivers.
1: And so now if you think about Bermuda, cop matches in Somerset. And so if you get down to, say, the junction with South Shore and Middle Road there is no way to avoid, if you're in a vehicle, you have to come across that point. And so clearly, that's a choke point, I want to call it. There will be a checkpoint there, I hope, right? Got to catch everybody.
0: It'll be so fluid. There will be checkpoints everywhere. And remember, mm-hmm. we don't have to have a checkpoint to see you driving impaired.
1: Right.
0: For example, your brake light might be out, mm-hmm. but the police officer might stop you just on a traffic stop in reference to your brake light being out. They approach the vehicle, and then they observe the signs of impairment.
1: Okay.
0: So it's not always a roadside sobriety that police are actually picking people up, mm-hmm. or they see people swerving all across the road. Because we have some persons, which like Mr. Santucci said, that hold their alcohol a lot better than others.
1: Yes. Mm-hmm. And again, I don't want to press too much, but I want to ask this question in terms of, so your division has 12 people, I think you said, right?
0: No, that's a team.
1: Do you
3: 12 teams.
0: We have a team. So we have multiple teams within the division.
1: And so each team has 12 people?
0: It will vary.
1: Okay. And again, I'm not trying to
0: get depends you on, up, so, it all depends on the initiative right. and the operation that's taking place.
1: Right.
0: And like I said, we could bolster anything from up to 6 up to 40.
1: Wow.
0: So it varies.
1: And then to go back to what Mr. Roberts said about him had a ride along, it's and also to what Mr. Santucci said, it's how do you manage a weekend like that in terms of obviously people can only work so many hours before they get tired themselves. There's going to be, unfortunately, like one or two incidents, I suppose. How does that work in a practical sense? In that your most activity is going to be in Somerset, I assume, or not Somerset, but in the West. But then there are some events in the Middle and also in the East. How does that work?
0: So later on this week, you get the Operation Police Plan. I think it's going to be presented by the commander that's over the holiday.
1: Okay.
0: But I won't go too much detail.
1: Sure.
0: I don't know. You know.
1: Understood.
0: Relieve too much, but on any type of operation such as this, we would increase our staffing personnel. We are currently work 12 hours shifts, so 8 to 8, so 8 p.m. to 8 a.m., 8 a.m. to 8 p.m. Mm-hmm. is a shift. And during that period at Hamilton Police Station, we would be utilizing the correction side for additional cells if we do catch persons for other offenses or driving while impaired. We'd be able to house them there. So we actually extend our jail area over into the Department of Corrections' site that will be closed, obviously, due to the holiday.
1: I don't know what to do. What is correction?
0: Corrections. Westgate.
1: Well, I mean, but you said a correction.
0: They have cells. So, yeah. So pretty much the police have a jail area, which we have a decent amount of cells. So in expectations of that, we are going to be more proactive in the likelihood we'd be arresting more persons out on the street, or we expect more engagements that may lead to an arrest, we would actually bring on additional staff to work the jail area. And by that, we'll open up the custody side over in the correction side.
1: Okay. And then that goes back to what Ms. Santu said earlier in terms of extra rooms, but also from the program, actually, it's from a cost point of view, of course, it becomes expensive then, right? I assume in terms of overtime, extra persons, people working, and whatever the case may be.
0: Yep. The additional staff have to be bought on, because obviously there's a ratio to amount of staff we have for per detainee.
1: And where did the extra staff come from?
0: The extra staff will come people that their rest days will be canceled.
1: So
0: not everything ends up into, I don't want to go down to the admin side of it.
1: Okay.
0: But not every time you see additional officers actually cost the public money. Unfortunately, that officer gets their rest day canceled, and that'll be put into their bank, and they get to use that day another day. But obviously, it's a public holiday, it's different. But we, on numerous occasions, we've unfortunately had to cancel officers' rest days to get the staffing numbers that we need to police the island.
1: Okay. And, you know, again, from before when I was a police officer myself, I understand the demand in that the public are now getting ready for this big old holiday time, not realize behind the scenes, guess what, for others it's going to be, oh my goodness, I can't spend time with my family because I'm going to do this. And then, of course, when incidents arise, you are put at in some cases, in harm's way, because you never know what's going to take place. So how do you manage the human side now? How do you manage the potential distress or just the constant tension of just being an officer, especially what you're talking about now? So I assume that you participate in all of these things that you do, right? In terms of the armed response or whatever.
0: Yes.
1: So how do you like speak to the human side now in terms of an officer being a quote unquote regular person, but you have to go to work every day and deal with the stresses of the job and the incidents that take place?
0: Firstly, if any officer experiences any type of trauma, we have a operational health unit, and part of that operational health unit, we have peer support officers. And those peer support officers are pretty much sprinkled out throughout all the whole service. So as well as we stress to the supervisors, if you do observe any of your colleagues, it doesn't have to be your supervisor, but your peer, experiencing any type of stress or trauma, let it be during work or domestic-related stress, then you can pull it aside. And not all the time we have to make you work, per se, but we could address it in many different ways. But it's more watching out for one another. And also, I use the word throttling. So not every day we're going to go out and just go. Mm-hmm. Every time that you go out on the street, there's also a side of administration that has to take part of it. That also has to take place as well. So therefore, it could be a successful prosecution. So what comes with working on the street comes with the admin side of the paperwork in the background. So it's a very fine balance, which the supervisors in the organization has to consider when we actually take on these types of operations.
1: Gotcha. And this may be an unfair question, but I'll ask it, which is, if you had to decide now, right, what to do to try to temper the, going back to the whole word usage situation, the dysfunction, what would you recommend to be do? What would you recommend to do or could be done?
0: Well, first of all, it's going to start from the community side. From our previous conversation that we were speaking earlier, there's one thing that hasn't really changed much in Bermuda is our road widths. Mm-hmm. The roads have always remained the same. The routes have pretty much remained the same, but our vehicles have gotten bigger. Mm-hmm. It'll be wider, longer, taller, some a bit more powerful. So as well as just, you know, do a bit of care for yourself. If you do feel tired, you know, ask somebody to drive you. If you do have a few libations, have somebody to come pick you up or organize that in advance. Simple things of checking your vehicle, making sure your headlights work, your indicators work, your brake lights work. Because believe it or not, a lot of accidents happen because people say, well, I didn't see their brake light. Or they didn't have their indicator on. And think, though, they had their indicator on, I thought there was turning. It happens all the time. You see people turning left. Anything going to turn left, you caught in front of them and they T-bone you.
1: Yeah.
0: So it's these type of things. Or I had my indicator on and I thought. So it's more doing your vehicle checks. We do it and in the police service, we do our 18-point check. You're checking your fluids, making sure your engine don't seize. You're checking your tires, making sure, you know, if it's wet roads, you know, your tire has enough grip so you're not sliding out. Harbor Road, famous. Yeah. You get a little bit of water down there, it's guaranteed it's going to be a car or a bike that's going to slide out. And those type of things, just do proper care. The helmet's made for a reason. There's been plenty of times I've seen people, you know, have correct helmets. Like, helmet has a lifespan. So say like every 2 years, get a new helmet, and as well as utilize your seatbelt. I'm sure Mr. Antonio can remember we had two cars that were wrecked up in the compound, and I asked them which one you think had their seatbelt on. One car was completely mangled, no airbags deployed. Car that had airbags deployed had a seatbelt on. Some types of different cars are different. Sometimes the Sometimes the vehicle's airbags won't deploy unless your seatbelt's in. Ooh. So one car completely mangled. The person walked away, luckily. The other car clearly had the seatbelt on, the appropriate airbags deployed based on that driver's side because it detected that there might have been a human on that side of the car. Wow. So do your part. Buckle up. Check your vehicle's tires, indicators, headlights. Make sure people could see you on the side of the street. And as well as just take care and was it care, caution, and courtesy.
1: Wow. That's interesting in terms of the helmet part in particular, because heaven forbid, I have two children. I'm going to check and see maybe last time I bought them a new helmet, because I know one of them have a helmet and they replace the interior piece of it, but not the helmet itself. And helmets, of course, are not inexpensive now. They cost lots of money. And so I guess to my own family, I got to go home now and buy two helmets to make sure that they're safe.
3: But to your point, these are all things that, you know, the Road Safety Council as well as the police are, you know, trying to educate our people on, you know, most people don't, you know, when they get in the car, they're driving, they just get in the car and don't check the car.
1: Correct.
3: You know, I think it was last year we saw a number of accidents on Harbor Road, almost, you know, every couple of weeks there's an accident on Harbor Road, you know, and I think it's, you know, I can say this, is that, you know, a lot of those accidents were due to people not having, you know, having good tires, you know, the tires are bald, you know, so, you know, making those checks in your car, making sure your helmet, you know, you switch on your helmet, you know, if you have a crash, you know, you should definitely change your helmet. Yeah. Some people drop the helmet too hard, you know, you should change your helmet because, you know, it's not meant to last forever. But, you know, doing those checks, especially, you know, for your car, you know, doing the safety checks, making sure, like you said, your indicator's working. These are all things that help reduce the amount of collisions, because there is a difference between accidents and collisions.
1: Yeah.
3: Accidents is you know, act of God. A collision, crash is something that someone has caused. So, you know, it could reduce the amount of collisions, crashes that we see on the island. We talk about, you know, this is, Bermudians enjoy. We like to enjoy summer. You know, the people say we're outside. We're outside all summer. And Carpmatch is one of the longest holiday in the year. And our people we're very cultural people. You know, we enjoy being with each other. We enjoy hanging out with each other. And most of the people that are going to be outside are going to be outside for Wednesday. They're going to be at, you know, the party at Snow Park. They're going to the game. They're going on the water. They're going to another party. They're going to Carpmatch again. They're going to the after party. They're going on the water. They're going to a friend's house. And most of all these parties, they're having at least 1 to 5 drinks. That's just real. You know what I'm saying? And, you know, so, you know, planning ahead, you know, I always say, tell people, you're planning ahead. I heard someone say the other day that they schedule taxis for their family at Carpmatch. They know that their family's going to Carpmatch to have a great time, right? And we're not saying don't have a great time, but do responsibly. So schedule a taxi, schedule a ride, have a designated driver, do something so that when the party's over, we don't have to be having a tear moment, you know, at the hospital because we've lost someone or someone has lost a limb or you have, you know, you're going to be incarcerated because you caused the accident. You know, these are the things that we have to think ahead, you know, and so that we can come out of this holiday and have some fun. And enjoy the holiday and say, listen, we had a very good holiday. And celebrate the culture for what it is and not have to, you know, be, you know, sad on the opposite side of the holiday.
1: Gotcha. Can I take this call? Thank you, caller, for being patient. What's your question or comment? Welcome to Insight.
6: Oh, I'm enjoying all the information. You have very good guests there. I'm concerned with these e-bikes. What legislation is going to be put in place? Why do they think they can race around on these e-bikes?
1: Yes.
6: And very irresponsible. And even young people, they're probably not even 18 or whatever. And they're going around and causing all this, you know, maybe loss of life even.